0: Whatever definition you have, Ian approves. Yeah, sure.
1: Yeah. That's it. That context is totally right.
0: Yep.
1: Have you ever actually used that word?
2: Oh, I don't think so.
1: Wouldn't you feel kind of goofy if you said that?
2: If man?
1: I was getting turned.
2: Hey, boys, we're getting turned tonight. Look out.
0: Say it in your white guy accent, Bob.
1: I'm looking forward to going out with a group of fellows and getting turned at some point tonight. It's going to be a phenomenal evening. It's going to be really, really enjoyable. Yeah.
0: Nobody does that like Bob.
1: Meanwhile, we got conversations that happen with Brock and Salk, Bump and Stacy. Dave and I come in and render the correct opinion on said topics. We call it Best of the Rest.
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4: No, you idiot. It's the Bills.
5: You can die when you're dead.
6: Yep, just not good at bats.
3: Right. It's time for the Best of the Rest.
7: How dare you?
1: It is Best of the Rest. You go through this, then you can die when you're dead. You also just deal the cards you're dealt, Dave.
0: I love that that came from Bryce Miller. Just such a laid-back dude.
1: I mean, that
0: was a Chuck Knoxism that was for years, and I'm sure it goes back before Chuck. But
1: saying deal the cards you're dealt?
0: Always play the hand you're dealt. You just got to play the hand you're dealt.
1: Well, that makes sense.
0: Right.
1: Yeah. Well, I thought you were saying he said deal. I was going, wow, said that too?
0: No, not the malaprop version of that one. But yeah, Chuck had a lot of ones. Some of them were quite disgusting.
1: I bet.
0: Yeah.
1: Yeah. We'll share those off the air.
0: Okay.
1: Meanwhile, Bump and Stacy were talking about this Mariners rotation, which has been the dominant topic with this team, the six-man rotation idea. They're weighing in on this.
4: What's your first fix, your top priority to fix with this Mariners team? Now, the bad news is you got a lot of things to choose from. So what would your first fix that comes to mind where you were like, look, I'm Skip for the day, and I get to try something out. What are you
8: going
4: to do?
8: I'm going to a six-man rotation right now.
4: Ooh,
8: I'm doing it.
4: I didn't think that's a spicy answer.
8: I've seen Castillo do his thing. Miller's done his thing. The piggyback thing has worked. But I think that for the sake of the morale of this team and for that pitching staff, let's go a week or two with a six-man rotation and see how that works out.
4: Now, I'm sorry to interrupt. You initially were more open to putting Castillo in the pen. Is it his last outing that has kind of intrigued you enough to see?
8: Yep. That's why I like the piggyback, because you get to look at both of these guys. Right. Granted, mentally, they might not like it. They want to be those guys. And I would expect them to want to be those guys. You want them to want to pitch a full game or go through six or seven innings. But no, I'm all right, six-man rotation, let's get it. Let's see what happens now. Because still, you've instilled some confidence in me again. Let's see how that works.
4: So that is the best answer for right now. Not everyone is going to answer with six-man rotation. Some people's answer would, hey, right now I'm putting Castillo in the pen. But I think, what do you do with Castillo? These two starters are clearly unhappy with piggybacking, even if you got a win yesterday, is your number one priority with, like, you can't every fifth day have guys being clearly unhappy on camera.
8: Yeah.
4: Like, it's just not going to work for you.
1: I don't anticipate it'll be happening on camera again. We'll talk about it later on in the show, but the Mariners made it a point to sit down with each of those guys on the heels of that game and really get into the granular detail of what the plan is, which frankly should have been done before.
0: Yeah.
1: But
0: don't you think today is a great example why you don't want the six-man rotation, because you're going to get less of Emerson Hancock.
1: Well, and you're going to get, again, you're getting guys out of their rhythm. You're getting guys out of what they have conditioned themselves to do, and you're disrupting five to suit one. You know, I'd feel different about it if Castillo had just been nails this year. And Bryce Miller comes up and he's pitching like he is and his velocity's up and he looks electric and Emerson Hancock has been great. Then I'm like, well, who are you pulling out? Right. But to me, Castillo, he looked good in his last start or this last game, but he's also a guy that I think, you know, he probably is the biggest. He gets the biggest benefit from this because he doesn't get exposed. He doesn't see that lineup three times.
0: Mm-hmm.
1: I think that's a good thing for him. I think his velocity tends to drop a little bit, once he goes through that lineup a third time, there can be problems. So, you know, but in the grand scheme of things, I don't love the idea of a six-man rotation. I, you know, if I were this the skipper at the time, and they said, it's up to you. What do you want to do? I'd have put Castillo in the bullpen. Is what I would have done. But yeah, they're trying to find a way to appease him and still get the benefits of a young arm and Bryce Miller, who seems to be healthy, and obviously you're not going to mess with Hancock, and Logan Gilbert's looked great his last two starts. You know what Wu can do and Kirby. So yeah, it's an interesting situation, and how much they tinker with it. I'll be curious to see.
0: Yeah, a lot to think about here, because you know, what's the next one going to look like? Because the first one was a disaster, and then, you know, and it got kind of screwed up by putting Ferrer in, and then Luis, and then did they bring in Munoz?
1: Yeah.
0: So that one was kind of a disaster. Then the last one, you know, Luis lost control, you know, got angry, and Bryce Miller still was without words. Yeah. I don't know if, maybe this sounds morbid, but I kind of feel like it's going to work its way out on its own, because there's probably going to be an injury at some point.
1: Yeah. I mean, the idea that everybody goes through this season unscathed, doesn't miss a start, everybody's healthy, you saw it last year. That's just, I don't think you're dealing in reality. So this isn't, even me saying, yeah, I'd put Castillo in the bullpen, is not saying you don't need him. You need that. You need that insurance. And I know, obviously, you've got a young guy down in the minors that everybody wants to see at some point. But I want to make that a last resort. I want to, you know, go with the guys you've got available to you here that are proven commodities. And Castillo is still that. But if he would just be the one that would be, you know, I'd have to make the tough conversation with, just based on who he's been the entire season.
0: Yeah.
1: Moving on, Brock and Salk, we're talking about the Mariners offense being on fire since Randy and Julio had an interaction.
5: I don't know what happened with Julio and Randy after the sixth inning on Sunday, Brock. I really don't. And we talked about it yesterday, and, you know, I said maybe there was a conversation. I didn't think it was too big a leap to think that there was. I heard yesterday that maybe I was off base on that. Okay, fine. Maybe I really don't know what happened behind the scenes, other than that I think something happened behind the scenes. But I do know that since that moment, they've scored 18 runs in 22 innings. I can't tell you that those things are connected. I can't even tell you what happened. All I can tell you is since that moment, they have scored 18 runs in 22 innings and have played essentially clean baseball since. It's baseball. It might mean nothing. It might mean that they caught fire or they played against a bad pitcher. It's a small sample size. They got hot. A couple guys did this. Who the heck knows? Yep. It's baseball. So it might mean nothing. Or it might mean something.
7: I'd be very hard-pressed to try to make this case. just because of the characters involved. The brawl, I kind of get that, man. Hey, you're climbing. You're competing. Mm-hmm. A lot of guys been together. Don't like those guys on the other side. Kind of been waiting for this to happen. Give me a tipping point. Give me some kind of release. But the characters involved in this one?
5: I don't know.
7: Robles to Mitch Garber to Rob Refsnyder, I just have a little harder time pointing the direct line. Now, between Randy and Julio, okay. Defensive consistency, okay. You know, just being on point and attentive, okay. I can draw that line.
1: I'm not aware of an interaction between the two.
0: Me neither.
1: I hadn't read anything. I hadn't heard anything.
0: And
1: he's saying he's not aware of it, but he just knows something happened.
0: Yeah.
1: What are you talking about?
0: Well, I mean, Mike might have a source, somebody that said.
1: Well, he says he had somebody tell him he was off base. Okay. Maybe it wasn't that, but something happened.
0: Based on what? Maybe Mike made it up in his own mind.
1: I think he just convinced himself there was an interaction there, and the offense changed after that.
0: Well, and he said something about the sixth inning. Is that the one that we were talking about yesterday where Randy didn't turn and run, and it went off, it bounced off? He kind of was just backpedaling, and Angie pointed it out. And, you know, like I was saying, you know, I don't know about playing left field in Major League Baseball, but, like, I remember coaches saying, hey, you got a point to get to. You have to flip your hips and turn and run. And it was like Randy was kind of halfway in between, and it was just – it was the one that I screamed out in the whole neighborhood,
1: heard
0: the F word. But yeah, I mean, I don't know. It would be encouraging to me if that were true.
1: Yeah.
0: Just because I think maybe Randy needs to hear that. And, you know, if it came from Julio, I don't know. I guess I look at it and go, I kind of hope that happened. Maybe Mike's wrong, but I would like to see that.
1: Yeah, it would be great to know Julio pulled him aside or said something to him. Yeah. I just hadn't heard anything that, yeah, I don't know. Somebody, they're texting and saying it was when Julio was late for his at-bat because I guess the assumption was they were in there talking.
0: Oh, okay.
1: But I haven't heard anybody confirm that. And even Mike himself is saying I had somebody reach out and say I was off base. Okay, maybe I am. All right. But he's convinced something happened there. I don't know.
0: Well, I mean, yeah, maybe he heard something. I don't know. I just...
1: maybe he was late for his at-bat. He had to pee-pee.
0: Maybe he had to go to the bathroom. Yeah.
1: I don't know.
0: Yeah, but it just... to me, I guess... I want that to be true. Mm. How about that? That's the way
1: I'll
0: be. That'd be
1: great. Look, if Julio pulled him aside and said, look, you've got to be better than that, or you can't take that kind of angle, or you need to show more effort, whatever he said, if he said anything, awesome.
0: Mm-hmm.
1: He's probably the one guy I think could probably get away with it on that roster with Randy. I think he's got an edge to him, but I think he and Julio are very tight. Yeah. So I think he could pull him aside and say, look, man, here's what I'm thinking, or let me tell you what I see here.
0: Didn't Logan tell us that he sits in, or maybe he told everybody that he sits and talks to Randy or Rosarena all the time? Was that during spring training? I swear.
1: I think somebody told it. I don't know if Logan told us that. I can't remember.
0: Yeah. Anyway, I mean, it would show like maturity and leadership on Julio's part, which I think is cool. And it's not so much about letting Randy have it. It's more about just that I like to think that that Julio has that kind of sway in the clubhouse.
1: Well, and specifically with him, even, you know, like I said, I think he's as close to him as anybody on that team. I mean, you see them interacting more. The home run celebration, if Randy hits a home run, he's playing the trident like a guitar, and Julio's right there next to him, like singing or rapping, whatever the hell he's doing.
0: Whatever Randy makes a catch, he throws it to Julio.
1: Yeah, I mean, I think they have a relationship that would allow for a tough talk, if you will, if that happened. And I don't know if it did or not, but whatever. Now, quickly to his connection that since that the offense went crazy. Well, I'm sorry, I can't draw that line.
0: Yeah,
1: you're getting on somebody about their defense, so now everybody else is inspired by that, and they're going to hit better.
0: Yeah,
1: I think it's baseball. I think it's just baseball, man.
0: I think it's just a fantasy that played out inside Mike Salk's mind.
1: Yeah,
0: and I like to think it's true.
1: Just made it true. Yeah. Meanwhile, Bump and Stacy were talking about the Seahawks offseason being a bit quiet, and there's a benefit to that.
4: Robert Mays is saying everything's setting up nicely for the Seahawks to still add a big piece.
9: Them having like a little bit of money to throw around and having flexibility, I think of it a little bit differently with them than I do with another team. Like, I bet they'd trade for Max Crosby if they could. Like,
10: Chargers would never think about that.
9: They would never do that. Yeah. And so, like, and that's why for me, it's like, even if they weren't hyper aggressive, I think giving yourself the avenue to be hyper aggressive for players who are worth it, rather than doing it in free agency for a pool of players who probably aren't worth it, I understand that.
4: As a national audience, when people aren't Seahawks fans, so they're not always paying attention, the Seahawks can kind of fade to the background. They're nestled away in the Pacific Northwest. They aren't having big splashy moves. They aren't making the biggest signings in free agency. And even though they just won a Super Bowl, they aren't having players in headlines marrying celebrities or pop stars or getting arrested or anything like that. They've been kind of quiet. But don't mistake them for being a team that doesn't make noise when it wants to, because they have also been on one side of some of the biggest trades we've seen. And that goes all the way back to whether it's Percy Harvin, Jimmy Graham. I'm not saying those worked out, but they take swings. They can be aggressive. Trading Russell Wilson, that was massive, right? Moving on from coaches, the Seahawks aren't afraid to make splashy moves. They just pick and choose their spots. Could we still see one coming?
1: I would be surprised, only because I don't know, where do they need a big move?
0: Yeah.
1: Maybe a pass rusher? That's really the only spot I could see. I mean, is it a pressing need? No. It'd be nice to have the guy, to have that dude there. Mm-hmm. They don't really have that. They've got it by committee. And certainly it worked for him, because you didn't have that dude last year and you won a Super Bowl. So they proved you don't have to have it. It would be a nice luxury piece as I see it. But I don't know, when you look at this roster, is there a spot where you're like, all right, I'd like to see him take a big swing at this? Because she's right. You and I have chronicled that forever, that they've made tons of deals.
0: Yeah.
1: Some work, some don't. But they've, mm-hmm. they're certainly not shy about it. But in looking at the roster as it sits right now, where would you point to say, big deal could happen right there? I'd love to see it.
0: Yeah, I mean, I think John's priority would be, like, the least surprising thing would be if he got an edge rusher, because he's always said, can't have enough pass rushers. Can't have enough.
1: That's really the only spot, though, right? I mean,
0: that's what I think.
1: Would they swing big for a linebacker?
0: Like an inside backer? No, I don't think so.
1: You don't need a safety. You got your corners for the, I don't know.
0: Yeah.
1: I mean, I'm not saying you can't improve. It's not like you have the best player at every single position, but is there one that's crying out saying, man, take a swing right here with this?
0: Yeah.
1: I don't really, beyond edge rusher, and maybe it is Max Crosby. Maybe it is something like that. I don't really see where they would do that.
0: Well, and whoever said, I think it was Stacy that said, you know, it's been beneficial that they haven't really had, you know, this big splashy off season. The number one, you know, example of that is Sam Darnold.
1: Yeah.
0: We didn't hear anything from Sam Darnold. There's no,
1: you got married.
0: Yeah, you got married. There's no pictures of, you know, big parties, or he wasn't on any big shows or anything like that.
1: He wasn't out there getting turnt.
2: You're like 4 for 4 now.
1: Oh, yeah. I'm going to use this everywhere. It's going to be great.
0: Ian is not a very tough grader, but yeah. So, yeah, I think that part of it. But no, I mean, it's a good question you ask, because I'm trying to think, like, where would that be if you did take a big swing? Because they do. But you know what? Some of those big swings have been at the trade deadline.
1: Yeah.
0: You know, so maybe at that point. You know, there
1: could be a hole that develops. Somebody gets hurt, or
0: yeah,
1: then it would warrant it. But as we sit right now, I don't know. It's exciting when they do it, but I felt at the time it addressed what seemed to be a pressing need.
0: Mm-hmm.
1: I don't see a pressing need, which is a great place to be.
0: Right.
1: Yeah. I'll take an edge. I mean, if they want to do it, hey, I'm on board. I trust you. And if you go big on an edge rusher, I would love it, but I don't know. It's not an uncomfortable feeling for me as a fan going, man, what are they going to do at this spot?
0: Right.
1: I just don't have that. All right. Brock and Salk, we're talking about the Rams drafting Ty Simpson and, you know, just sort of reliving how, in their opinion, it was short-sighted and foolish.
5: Give me another reason why drafting Ty Simpson at 12 was both short-sighted and foolish.
7: Do you know why you don't take Ty Simpson at number 12?
5: Because there's like 15 guys?
7: Yeah, because there are a tremendous amount of talented players in next year's draft. Do you know why Ty Simpson decided to turn down $6 million to go back to play at Miami or another school? Because he wanted to be in this draft class. Mm-hmm. Because the next one in this draft class was Drew Aller and homeboy from Miami via Georgia down to the Arizona Cardinals. That was it. So he knew that he had a chance to be the number two. He knew in his heart of heart, like, I'm not going to be the number two in next year's class. Certainly not going to be the number one ahead of Arch Manning or Dante Moore. I mean, honestly, this list, I'll just rattle off a bunch of names that I think have a chance to be drafted in much better prospects than Ty Simpson. C.J. Carr at Notre Dame. Arch Manning at Texas, Dante Moore at Oregon, Jaden Maiava at USC, Darian Mensah, who transferred to Miami from Duke, Lenore Sellers. We talked about him at this time last year. Sam Levitt, if he's got a healthy shoulder. Josh Hoover, very productive at TCU, now at Indiana. Even a couple former local guys in Mateer and Damon Williams, depending on how their year goes. Like, there is a lot of talent. Why they jumped in on the Ty Simpson train just befuddles me. I will say I did learn heard one other kind of interesting nugget that may not be terribly surprising, is that I did hear, and why McVay reacted in some of the way he did, was he just knows he's done when Stafford's done.
5: Right.
7: I'm not ready to make history with that guy.
5: Let's make history, coach.
1: More importantly, you know why you don't take him at 12? Because they didn't. They took him at 13. Meanwhile,
0: Well,
1: I don't know. It was an odd pick. And to me, and even more of an odd pick, considering they just extended Stafford by another year.
0: Mm-hmm.
1: So it's not like they drafted a guy at the end of the first round or top of the second, and he's a project, and he's going to sit for a couple of seasons behind this guy. It's the number 13 overall pick. That's substantial draft capital there, right? You're in the top half of the draft. You spend a premium pick on this guy, yet I guess ideally he's not playing for another 2 years.
0: Well, initially we were all excited at the draft when they took Ty Simpson.
1: Yeah.
0: And
1: I'm still excited.
0: Yeah. I mean, that was probably the biggest reaction we got. I think Brock was clapping really loud or something obnoxious like that. But yeah, I mean, if McVay had been like on board with this thing, cause there's still a side of me that thinks that the Rams have done pretty damn well. You know, they've drafted some players that weren't exactly like the big names. Jared Verse, I think a lot of people didn't think he was a first rounder. He's been phenomenal.
1: Yeah.
0: And so they have a tendency to get it right, but the fact that Sean McVay is not happy about it, you know, I would, if he was fired up about it and said, oh yeah, we got a plan for this guy, we know exactly what we're doing, I would be concerned, but it doesn't seem like that's the case with him.
1: I just love that it was somebody that you knew, barring injury, was going to have no impact on their roster next year.
0: Yeah.
1: He's not going to make them better next year, barring injury. Now, again, if Stafford goes down and he gets thrown into the mix and all of a sudden he's a stud, different conversation. But if everything goes as planned, he has zero ability to make them better next year. And that's what I like.
0: Is Jimmy Garoppolo still on the Rams roster?
1: I don't know. Is he still on the roster?
0: Yeah. Maybe he beats out Ty Simpson if there is an injury. And he ends up being their starter.
1: He's not on their depth chart. Yeah. Stetson Bennett is there. Bennett. And Matthew Caldwell.
0: Yeah, Stetson Bennett is the one I was thinking of, actually. Yeah. I can't remember where Jimmy G is.
1: But if you look at the depth chart on ESPN, they've got Ty Simpson is the backup currently now. Whether that's how they enter the season, we'll see. But yeah, it was just interesting to see that $55 million extension handed to Stafford for another season beyond next season, which if I'm Ty Simpson, I'm going, all right, so I'm going to be sitting on the bench for at least two seasons unless somebody gets hurt.
0: Right.
1: So, yeah.
0: Yeah, we hope that they got it wrong because, you know, this is a look, and it's all about very tight. I mean, you look at the three games that they played against them. I mean, just incredibly thin margins that you're working on there.
1: Meanwhile, we're going to break down what we saw during the first day of Seahawks OTAs. That is coming your way next with Wyman and Bob at Seattle Sports on 710.
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1: Seahawks OTA is happening out there at the Virginia Mason Athletic Center. And Dave, I know you were struck. What was your favorite thing? Was it the end when you thought there was a fight? And not because you thought it was a fight, but just the level of enthusiasm and excitement. And again, this is not a situation where there's hitting, there's no pads.
28: Right.
1: You know, this is a very, I tend to chalk it up to, I feel like we're taking attendance. We want to see who's there, who's serious.
28: Right.
1: Who's motivated. Oh, that guy wasn't there. What's he doing? He's living off the Super Bowl. Mm-hmm. He's not training yet.
28: Yep.
1: Oh, this guy was there. Okay. So the contract thing's going to be okay. Or, oh, he's not there. The contract thing seems to be a problem. It just feels like that's what OTAs are used for.
0: Yeah. I was standing next to Bob Condotta in his shorts as it's pouring down rain. And
1: could have been snowing. They would have still been there.
0: Yeah. Mara was complaining about it too. We both were like drenched. We went out at the same time and, you know, we just water dripping off, and then all of a sudden it got extremely hot in that room out there. But anyway, I mean, I think here's this is kind of belies what I've always said, but like offensive linemen, you can't really tell anything till they get in pads. They get in pads, they get helmets, they're doing full speed stuff. But I'll say this, a guy like Mason Richmond, I just watched him do some drills, and this, I can't quantify this. It's just have to trust me because my eyes tell me he is much faster. He's playing faster. He's coming back, you know, in his second year, and, you know, he's a guard. And he just looked really good. He looked different. And that's just kind of what I look for. And, you know, so there was a couple of guys like that that I saw that I was like, oh, this is going to be interesting. You know, Drake Thomas, I was watching him going, who's the number 32, man? He's really fast. Well, he changed numbers. Mm-hmm. He was 42 last year, and watching Drake Thomas run around and make plays. I mean, he's not a big guy, but man, that dude can scoot. He really, so, you know, he stood out, but I think.
1: Who did he pick off? Was it Darnold or was it Milroe or?
0: Who? Yeah, I don't know. I don't know who it was out there. I just saw, I went in, came back out, and then saw the whole defense running down there. Of course, Spoon leading the way, screaming and yelling and waving his arms all over. Of course.
1: Did you see Bud Clark? And if you did, did his heart drop to his butt?
0: I didn't see that part. I asked a lot of people about that if they saw that. Asked Brady Henderson. But and Bob Condotta was out there taking, you know, attendance, and we were sort of talking about, you know, who wasn't there. AJ Barner had something cleaned up. He was out there, I believe, but he wasn't
1: running around.
0: No, he wasn't running around. I mean, and I was thinking about that going, you know, I think every year I had some kind of a procedure, you know, whether it's, oh, we got to clean your knee up and it wasn't a big deal, or get your thumb fixed or whatever.
1: But it'd prevent you from participating in those things, right?
0: Yeah, you wouldn't be there. You know?
1: Would you show up and just not do it? Or just wouldn't show up?
0: Yeah, no, you definitely show up.
1: Because it is optional.
0: Yeah, but I mean, that's the thing that I think is what makes it so great is that, and you know, when we had, remember when we had Eric Kennedy on EK? Mm-hmm. And he's the equipment manager, and he's been with the Seahawks, you know, actually, well, he's been with the Seahawks longer than I have, but I mean, he came in, I think, in 88 or 89, which is my second year, and he was a ball boy, and now he's the equipment manager, but he's basically the guy that has his finger on the pulse of the team, and guys, and everybody, and he was talking about how this is ridiculous of, you know, like, Spoon was there the first day they could come back at 6 a.m., and how dedicated these guys are, and, you know, how much Jake Bobo means to the team, and, you know, it just, all kinds of really interesting little tidbits that you wouldn't know. And so, yeah, because we talked about Spoon the other day of the numbers not telling the story. You know, you talk about a guy, Bobo, which, they, you know, they spent a fair amount of money getting him back.
1: Right.
0: I think it was $5 million guaranteed or something. And he means a lot to the team. So just from that standpoint, as far as, you know, people being complacent or, you know, well, we're going to keep winning Super Bowls. I don't see that attitude, and you can see it in the attendance and just the dedication. So, you know, that was probably the biggest takeaway from the OTAs because again, guys are out there running around, but, you know, with no pads on and no contact and everything. But every once in a while, you see a guy like Mason Richmond that just is like, he just looks different. He just does. So, you know, and that's kind of what we were going through when you and I did the draft down there with Brock and Bump and Brian Walters, that you go back and look at those guys that they drafted last year and how they're going to improve coming in. Hear really good things about Elijah Arroyo and didn't really see him out there because there's like 150 guys out there. But, you know, everybody's talking about how he looks faster and his hands are better. He looks more confident. So, yeah, that second year jump, I think, is really what you could see from those players that fall into that category. But, yeah, I mean, it was just it looked like a team that, you know, it looked like a high school team, basically.
1: Like they can't wait to get out there and play.
0: Yeah.
1: Yeah, I love it. I love it. Mike McDonald, again, speaking with the media, talked about how things have changed between years 2 and 3 for him.
2: There's some things personally, like coaching-wise, I want to improve on. How we structure our practices and some of the intent behind our periods and how we build them has been on the forefront of my mind lately, especially now that we're, you know, designing OTAs and training camp, things like that. But that, like, how we think about how we approach, like, the time of year and the challenges in front of us is a different is a necessary necessary thought, you know, experiment to go through. I think that, you know, the more we can be aligned on how we approach these you know, the new, like, horizons of where our team is going, I think that puts us in a really good position.
1: Yeah, he's I love how invested he is in just the micro of everything. I mean, he's getting down into, you know, what's our intent behind this portion of practice and our intent behind this and messaging. He's just he's all football, man. He loves it. He loves this like John loves it.
0: Right. Yeah, you got two guys that just and are relatively young, and especially Mike. So, yeah, he's just a very thoughtful guy and very interesting. I think I've learned a lot about, you know, the way he talks about the team, and he's just, there's just nobody like him, you know?
1: Yeah. A couple more things from him quickly. First of all, talk about play calling and why he believes it's overrated.
2: It's a team effort. We talked about it a little bit today in the team meeting, but, you know, if you want to be decisive in some of those situations, you got to do your homework and you got to have a lot of preparation. So, do the necessary preparation to be in those situations, and it's my responsibility to design periods in an off season and a training camp where we can have those type of exposures, so we can get that experience and have those conversations, much like we did last year with Clint, and so we can always put our best foot forward. But there's a lot of people that are contributing to designing calls and when, and the feedback that's kind of the feedback loop that happens from play to play. Brian will have his own twist on how he calls it, and as we expect him to, we want to make it unique to him.
0: Yeah, that's cool, because that's the one thing I was, like, skeptical about and kind of worried about, is that, you know, we know he can put in an offense, we know what he runs, everything, but what about his play-calling ability?
1: Yeah.
0: You know, how does he sequence plays, and kind of address that there.
1: Last one from Mike, just talking about the Super Bowl and how things have changed for him since winning it.
2: Well, more people want to talk to me, which is unexpected. I've been blessed to meet some really cool people, and I'll leave those conversations private. But again, I feel like I'm telling everything I told the team. But there's things that, like, doors are open because of what we did, and like that. And again, that's really cool. But when you're doing those things, you're like, okay, this is great. But what I really love doing is coming to work every day and doing football with our team. You know, that's what I really cherish, and so. That's been a main message of, like, what we're actually, you know, chasing. We're not looking for, like, bells and whistles. We're looking to be a great football team.
1: Looking to be doing football.
0: I like doing radio with you, Bob.
1: See, but that actually works. You do radio. We're doing radio.
0: Yeah.
1: Doing football.
0: I'm sure. Yeah. You know, I don't think I've had more than, like, a 45-second conversation with him in 2 years, because, you know, one time I asked him about his, you and I have interviewed him occasionally, but, yeah, he's just running all over the place and accommodates everybody. I saw him do a thing with Joel McHale on XM Radio, He did a question and answer type of thing. So he's taking it all in, but yeah, I like that. I like that, you know, hey, I'm most happy when I'm doing football.
1: That's right. Doing all football things. Meanwhile, what if the Mariners had never attempted the piggyback games? We'll discuss that next in What If Wednesday. It's coming your way next with Wyman and Bob, Seattle Sports on 710.
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4: Hi, it's Chris Crocker in the 4 News Now First Alert Weather Center. For tonight, look for mostly clear skies. It's going to be a warm night. Overnight lows staying in the lower 50s. For tomorrow, it's going to be hot and humid the first part of the day. The potential for strong or severe thunderstorms in the afternoon and evening. It's a weather alert day.
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8: 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We'd have been state champions, no doubt.
7: Wyman and Bob rewrite the scripts of major moves and moments in sports every Wednesday afternoon. 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
9: It is What If Wednesday, presented by Mazda of Everett. And a few What If questions here surrounding the Mariners. What if the Mariners had never attempted the piggyback games? What if they sent Castillo to the bullpen before that first game?
10: Yeah, I think that's everybody's question, and why they're doing it is because he's a guy who's been in the league for a decade, and now all of a sudden, you know, he's in the bullpen. I mean, wouldn't that be... No, I mean, this is just also not looking at, you know, some of the outings that he's had this year.
9: Yeah.

0: Because if you look at the outings, he would be the one to go to the bullpen.
1: 100%.
0: So, but, you know, I think as far as who would it hurt the most, like a veteran, you know, a guy that is established in the league. And so, you know, and I guess that's kind of the crux of the whole thing. That's at least what I'm assuming. Because we don't have those conversations with Luis Castillo. We don't really know. We don't get a chance to talk to him. But by all accounts, he's very, very highly respected.
1: Right.
0: And so for him to go there would be like the biggest slap in the face.
1: But what is your job as an organization, as a manager? Put the best players available to you on the field.
0: Yeah.
1: Regardless, it should be regardless of contract, status in the league, status in that clubhouse. I mean, certainly those are things you have to take into account. It can't be that black and white. But ultimately, I don't know. To me, he made it pretty easy because of the way he had been pitching. It wasn't just, hey, he had a couple of clunkers. He had a whole bunch of clunkers.
0: Yeah.
1: So it made it pretty easy to have the conversation where you could go, look, man, nobody respects you more than I do. This clubhouse loves you. You've been great, but look what's happened.
0: Mm-hmm.
1: We can't continue with this. And unfortunately, with Miller coming back, we're not going to go 6-man rotation. We're going to have you come out of the bullpen and be ready when somebody goes down, because invariably somebody will miss a start or somebody's going to the IL, and we still need you. You are still vital to this team. But as it sits now, here's our five.
0: Yeah.
1: You know, so I know that's easy for me to say and not have that conversation, but your job is to put the best players available, the players that give you the best chance to win night in, night out, and get them out there.
0: Right.
1: So, you know, and then it's interesting because I can't remember what we were talking to Charlie or Ryan yesterday, and I was saying, well, the communication, there was like, well, I think they communicated fine. Everything was fine. I was like, the reaction tells me that's not true.
0: Yeah.
1: And they disagreed, and I don't remember which one it was. But anyway, there was a story written last night by Daniel Kramer. Mariners address communication gap over piggyback plan with Castillo and Miller. And in that story, he talks about how they pulled each one aside individually, had a conversation with them. Dan did, Pete Woodworth did, and then Jerry did as well. All three guys individually, just to iron out any possible confusion, gray area. Here's what we're doing. So they obviously felt, all right, we didn't communicate this well enough, which Castillo's reaction tells you that.
0: Yeah.
1: He wouldn't react that way if he knew, hey, you're coming out as soon as Bryce gets up, he's coming in, start the next inning fresh, barring, you know, you're in trouble and we got to get out of the inning with a reliever. Once he's up and warmed up, he's going to start the top of the next inning.
0: Yeah.
1: You know, and if that were communicated, you wouldn't have seen that reaction.
0: Right. Yeah, I don't know if it's the biggest thing in the world, because I keep going back and talked about this yesterday with Ryan Roland Smith and Charlie both, that, you know, it's like, you know, that it's still a product, this piggyback thing, a product of having too many good starters, you know, and you look around the rest of Major League Baseball. Now, I know we're talking about, like, how do you handle it so that everybody's, but I mean, there's also that the hard ass side of it is like, hey, you're paid to pitch, you know, and we're in charge and we're going to tell you where to go. So this is where we think you can best help the team, regardless of what you think.
1: Yeah.
0: So, but you know, I don't think it's the biggest crime in the world for Castillo either to slam his mitt down. You know, he's pissed off. He doesn't like the situation, but that happens all the time. You know, you get guys that are pissed off. They don't like the way things are going. And that's pro sports. So, yeah, I mean, I don't know. I think it's, there's a lot of drama, over it, but, you know, ultimately, you know, like you said earlier, that we're trying to go out there and win as many games as we can. You know? And having this rotation is a blessing. It's not like some big drama. It's a blessing.
1: Yeah. And that's what they've got to be able to salvage that, you know, in terms of attitude, in terms of availability, and a guy who's accepting of his role, whatever that may be. Even if this were Bryce, if they said, you know what, Bryce, we're going to have you come out of it. Almost would have made a little bit more sense if they said, look, we're not going 6-man. We're not doing piggyback. Bryce, you're going to start in the bullpen till we get you stretched out and ready. I would have even understood that a little bit more, mm-hmm. you know, if that were the method as they saw it. But he was, you know, he got his turns in AAA, felt like he was stretched out, ready enough. He got up here and he's proven them right because yep. he looks great. Velocity is up. He's touching 98. He's got his command. He looks phenomenal out there. So I'm rolling with him, you know, but, you know, it's just, it's going to be interesting to see if nobody gets hurt, and certainly I don't want anybody getting hurt, or I don't want anybody missing starts. So if that continues, good health continues, how long do they continue with the piggyback? Yeah. If it happens, and I think it's Sunday this weekend that it's supposed to happen again, what if it's a disaster? Yeah. What if it just doesn't work? Are you saying, no, okay, that's a blip, we're gonna do it again, we're gonna be fine? Or I don't know, because the first one wasn't a disaster in that both guys pitched well. It got away from Luis a little bit at the end. You had to use relievers when you didn't want to, so that it wasn't a disaster, but it didn't work because ultimately
0: it defeated the purpose.
1: Yeah, you know, you use Ferrer to clean up an inning, and then you had to bring in Munoz. Mm-hmm. So it didn't do what you set out to do. But ultimately, they both pitched. Bryce pitched really well in that game. And then same with this last one. So, yeah, I don't know. If it doesn't go well, how do they handle that?
0: Yeah. I have no idea. And we don't really know what's going on. I think a big part of it is, you know, Castillo not, you know, he works through a translator and everything, but don't really know how he feels. And all we hear from, you know, from his teammates about him is that he's a great teammate.
1: Yeah, they love him.
0: Love him.
1: Yeah.
0: So, yeah, I mean, yeah, what Miller said that after the one that went wrong, what he said about him just made you love Luis Castillo. So it's creating some sort of drama. I mean, I think it's certainly, you know, if you're trying to sell a product, it's bringing in a lot more eyes and ears
1: yeah.
0: to this whole situation because nobody else is doing this, as far as I know, anyway.
1: It was upsetting the A's broadcast team, too.
0: Yeah, they were pissed.
1: I know.
0: Yeah, that guy yeah. took some liberty there. He's like, I don't like this situation, and I'm going to complain about it because it's not my team.
1: Yeah, I don't have any consequence here.
0: Yeah.
1: I can say whatever I want. All right, meanwhile, we'll look back on the series that put this Mariner team into first place in the AL West. That's coming your way next with Wyman and Bob. It is Seattle Sports on 710.

0: I have a Jeep Trailhawk, and as we were out traveling around, hit the brakes a couple times and felt a little bit of a vibration that I went, oh, seems like the rotors. I thought, well, I'm going to get back to town and take it into Golden Rule Brake.
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6: James was diagnosed at 3 months old with neuroblastoma. 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
15: Welcome, everybody. It's Wyman and Bob. This is Seattle Sports on 710seattlesports.com on a beautiful day outside and made even more beautiful by the fact that the Mariners are in first place. They complete their sweep of the, I was about to say Oakland A's, Sacramento A's, just the A's, I guess.
16: Does anybody even notice that anymore?
15: Did you say Oakland?
16: Just call them the Oakland A's.
15: They're the A's, I guess. There's no city in front of it, so they just go by the A's. But meanwhile, you swept them.
16: Yeah.
15: You bounce back from what was a dreadful series in Kansas City and come up with a sweep and ultimately a very successful road trip, taking 4 of 6. Now, who would have thought the two they lost would be to Kansas City? But still, that's a fine way to rebound. And the Mariners are sitting there as we speak, even though they're one game under 500. Mm-hmm. They're in first place. So it speaks to the division, and it's reminiscent of when the Seahawks won the division with a 7-9 record.
16: Yeah. Yeah, you can do that.
15: It's allowed.
16: You're free to do that. Yeah, and you're getting ready to play a team that has 31 wins. The Mariners only 28, and they're third. Or no, I'm sorry, they're second now. They're second in their division.
15: Yeah, and they've won 9 of 10.
16: So,
15: five in a row.
16: Arizona Diamondbacks. So, yeah, I mean, this series, and when Mike and I were doing radio, when you were taking your tour of Italy, he came up with, you know, what's the one word that, and a lot of people texted in that describes the Mariners. A lot of people texted in lucky. We're in the AL West.
15: Yeah. Yeah, it's.
16: But look, they didn't look like that last night. They didn't look like that today. I mean, they looked dominant. Absolutely dominant. I mean, they outscored them 22-4 in this three-game series. So, yeah, it's just a different team that showed up in Kansas City. And, you know, it's weird that, you know, maybe just a tweak here or a tweak there, you get a performance like you got from Emerson Hancock last night that just, you know, kind of seals the deal, and all of a sudden you just take off. I mean, we know they're talented enough, but it's just, they just haven't played that way yet.
15: No, and to me, I'm curious, and you guys can text in 866-979-3776. In this three-game sweep, were you more impressed with the pitching or the offense? Because both were impressive. Yeah. I mean, you put up 9 runs in 2 of the 3 games, 9 runs in each of 2 of the 3 games, and then 4 runs in the other one. So the offense came to life, to say the very least, but you got tremendous pitching in all 3 games.
16: Yeah.
15: Yeah, the little bit of the controversy, if you will, coming out of that first game, but it was still Luis pitched great, Miller pitched great, then Hancock last night went out there and looked like what he's been, which has been their best pitcher this year.
16: Yeah.
15: And then Logan Gilbert looked like Logan Gilbert. Mm-hmm. So he goes out there 6 innings, no runs. I mean, just your pitching was outstanding.
16: What was the biggest relief? Was it Emerson, Hancock, or Logan?
15: Logan.
16: Same.
15: Emerson's been pitching well.
16: Yeah. Logan is just, you know, and I think Emerson, like was it his first outing that he had that where he was phenomenal? Yeah, I'm trying to remember. Yeah, against Cleveland. 6 innings, 0 earned runs, 9 strikeouts in that game, but Logan hadn't really had that kind of day.
15: Mm-hmm.
16: And yeah, I thought that was really important for him today.
15: Yeah, and more importantly, he broke that trend where we were looking at his game log and every other game was good or bad, depending on which one you were looking at.
16: Yeah.
15: And it's dated back to the end of April, where he goes 5 innings, gives up 1 run. You're like, all right, you'd like him to get deeper, but he gave up 1 run, gave you a chance to win.
16: Yeah.
15: Next game, 6 innings, 4 runs. You're like, ugh, what's that? Then the next game, 6 innings, no runs. You're like, all right, that's more like it. Then his next start, 6 2/3, 7 runs. You're going, oh my God, what? Every other, and then the next one, 5 2/3, no runs. So you felt like, all right, if he's going to continue with that trend, this could be a tough day out there for him.
16: Yeah.
15: And he went out there and goes 6 with no runs. So now he's gone back to back. He's gone 11 2/3 in his last 2 starts, no earned runs. That's much more like it. That's what we expect to see from him.
16: Yeah, well, and we need to get back into that. The conversation we have every year is like, okay, let's rank them. You know, it's like once every 10 days or so, okay, or 2 weeks, you know, who's number one through five, and get Logan back up, you know, near, because I know that there's been a number of times where we've had him as the ace, basically. So, yeah, nice to see him have that kind of outing. I was happy for him. I guess, you know, the Emerson Hancock, certainly it was just dominating. Just dominant. But, you know, he's kind of done that.
15: Yeah.
16: You know, that's who he started this whole thing, Bob. The whole piggyback thing.
15: Yeah.
16: If he hadn't been that damn good.
15: Yeah, it's his fault. Be mad at him for being so good. And he was yesterday. He didn't pile up a bunch of strikeouts, which is what he's been doing, but still not giving up a run, allowing one hit in six innings. I mean, he was outstanding. But this game, you know, to cap it off with the sweep is a beautiful thing. And it got started with a guy who's been under fire for good reason. You brought him in here to mash lefties. And to this point, he has not mashed lefties. But it was good to see Ref Snyder get out there with two runners on and do some damage against a lefty.
17: Springs and the sunshine comes set. Here's the pitch. Swung on. Blasted. Left field. It is high. It is deep. It is good. Thanks to Rob Refsnyder.
15: Yeah, good for him. Good to see him have some success, and maybe, hopefully, you know, we saw him come up with a couple of other big hits, and you're thinking, okay, maybe that's what gets him going, and it hadn't, but maybe this will be the one. I'm not ready to say he's cured, but for a guy that was brought in here for a very specific reason, and for the most part not living up to that reason, good to see this happen, to say the very least.
16: Didn't he get hit by pitch twice last night? Was it
15: twice?
16: Yeah, I think it was, but maybe that was it. I texted Gary Hill because before last night's game, I was listening to the pregame show on the way home yesterday, and he predicted a Ref Snyder home run.
15: And he was a day early.
16: Just a little bit too early. But yeah, I mean, that was one of the things that we had on our list of sort of, I don't know whether it's complaints or drama, whatever. I guess it wasn't so much drama. It was just he wasn't hitting lefties like he was brought in to do. And so nice to see him get some signs of life. And, you know, those, I don't know about the hit by pitch thing. Maybe that got him going, but yeah, it was nice to see that today.
15: Well, I think just getting on base, just seeing the field from a view other than being in the field playing defense or sitting on the bench.
16: Right.
15: It's nice to be standing on base. So I think that does a lot for some players out there. Meanwhile, Colt Emerson is, you know, he's not been tearing it up, but he's had his moments, certainly had a three-hit game with multiple doubles. And as they commented on the broadcast, he's now hit for the cycle in totality. He's got a home run. He's got the doubles. He's got the single. Today, came up with the triple.
17: Cole Young, the lead at second base. Pareto, a walking lead at first. Spring set. The pitch. Swung on, roped on the right field line. It's down. It's going to the wall. Cole Young steams around third. He stomps on home. He scores. Cortez picks it up. Paredes being waved. He scores. Emerson stands into third. A two RBI triple for Cole Emerson. The Mariners, two more runs. It's 5-0 Mariners.
15: How about that?
16: He has looked just so confident. I like it when he wears the glasses during the day games because you can't really entirely see how young he looks.
15: Yeah.
16: But it's just amazing what he's everything that as advertised. So he's just been phenomenal. And, you know, I know that he had a couple games there in a row. I mean, he had four hits. It was 4-for-4 in Kansas City. But then, you know, the first couple games of the series against the A's didn't really do much. But man, he just looks in charge. He looks mature, looks like he knows what he's doing. He looks like he belongs.
15: Yeah, and he's playing a position that's not his natural position in the field.
16: Yeah,
15: and doing it well to this point. We'll see if there's a switch eventually this season, or how they want to handle that with JP at short. But yeah, he's you know, he's looked a little overmatched here and there at times. I mean, we're talking about a very small sample size, but that's going to happen. And he's looked really good at times, and that's probably what you're going to get throughout the season. A lot of moments where you're like, all right, it looks like he's finding his groove. And, you know, as teams get more of a book on him, so to speak, they're going to make adjustments. And then we see the chess game. How does he adjust to their adjustment and that whole thing? But great to see him having that success today. And then Julio Rodriguez, who's quietly off to the best start of his career and matched a career high in home runs in a month, tied it with hit his eighth home run in the month of May.
17: Medina set. Here comes the 3-2. Swung on and destroyed. Left center field. It is going to go. Sail away, Julio. Three-run home run. It's all Mariners now. 9-0 over the A's. An exclamation point in the series against the A's. Julio, a three-run blast.
15: I do love that. I love that quite a bit, actually. I mean, he's just kind of quietly been having this season, which, you know, we were so used to, you know, hey, he's off to a slow start again. Is he ever going to be anything different than that guy? And right now he's off again. The last time he did this was July of last year, 8 home runs in a month. That's when he started getting red hot, mm-hmm. his usual second half heat up, if you will. Here he is doing it in May. Here he is, you know, driving in runs, hitting home runs. You know, the slug is going up. His OPS is going up. So great to see him off to this start, his 10th home run of the season. And he's got 27 runs driven in so far. But not a lot of fanfare about it. Not a lot of conversation about it. You know, maybe some of that's due to, you know, series like the Royals where things are disappointing and the unevenness of the season. But man, he's been really, really good.
16: Yeah, I mean, there was a legitimate worry, I think, every year that we've talked about Julio, is that he's just going to be a slow starter. That's just going to be him. You know, you have to take the good with the bad. And so, stolen bases, 5. I'm not sure where he was at this point last year. It probably wasn't much more than that. I guess I'd like to see him, but, you know, that number be up a little bit more than 5. But, you know, a lot of times it's that he's only been caught stealing twice, but, you know, a lot of times it's just not the situation, or if you're hitting doubles and home runs, there's no opportunities. So, that's been one of those things we've kind of taken for granted. You know, I mean, we've done, well, especially me, I've written down like all the things that have, you know, been problems for the Mariners, but that's a huge positive. And that takes away, you know, a couple, 3 of those concerns that we have, whether it's Ref Snyder not hitting lefties, or, the struggle with Brendan Donovan, you know, that kind of stuff. I mean, you got Julio playing well. And I just remember back in the days when, you know, he would get off to these slow starts, and even like the year after he was an all-star, people are like, he's just not a superstar. He's just not. And yeah, he's proven them wrong.
15: Yeah. And meanwhile, another guy that got off to a tremendously slow start, we are all excited he was back, was Naylor. Mm-hmm. Got off to a horrible start. Jim, Cal, Julio, they all got off to horrible starts. And he quietly is corrected in a very big way. In the month of May, hitting .313 with a .365 on base. So he's not mashing home runs, and that's not really his game, but he's getting on base. And he's hitting for a great average, and he looks like Naylor again. He looks like Josh Naylor. So you got these guys who you had expectations attached to, but haven't had a ton of conversation about either him or Julio, really. You know, at this point, certainly been more about the piggyback and the rotation and the bullpen, things like that, and, you know, what happened in this series. But you got two guys you've been counting on really coming through for over a month now and you know, off to great starts. You know, I know the opening month they both were struggling. But, yeah, you look at who they were by the end of April, and certainly now as we head toward the end of May, these are they're the players you expect them to be.
16: Yeah. Yeah, and so, I mean, look, you don't have Cal out there. We don't have a healthy Brendan Donovan who, you know, really, I think, yeah, I mean, Naylor is probably the number one, you know, priority to get back, and they got him signed early. But the Brendan Donovan thing almost felt like it was too good to be true. Like, everybody wanted him, you know, how can we make this trade and, you know, get him over here, and he's not healthy. right now. So, and him, I kind of worry about just that whole groin thing and, you know, the way that has lingered. I feel like Cal's gonna come back and they're gonna, you know, take their time with him and he's gonna be okay. I don't know, you know, how quickly he's gonna get back in the saddle and everything and be Cal, but, the Brendan Donovan one kind of concerns me a little bit, but I feel like, you know, slowly we're kind of checking off the boxes on our way back to hopefully being on the right side of 500.
15: Yeah, hopefully. I mean, you've got an opportunity coming up here against a good team to really solidify your confidence. And, hey, you just swept a team that was in first place and has been in first place in this division. So, yeah, where the A's ultimately end up, as we were talking before the show, the questions about them were about their pitching. And they readjusted their pitching to take advantage of the Mariners' struggles with lefties. So they took out their normal righty. They bring in a lefty for today, and it backfired on them. Mm-hmm. They torched them. So it was just great to see. It was, and I've got to believe that, like me, a lot of you view this team a little differently now, and it certainly could all change for the next series, but certainly different than coming out of that Royals series, which was just a wild disappointment to me. Just so disappointing. And to see them bounce back like this, and not only win the series, but complete a sweep on the road, that's huge. And you can't help but change your feeling and your expectation for the team.
16: Yeah. Yeah, I mean, to me, it's still that first series against the Padres. And just because there were so many things that went wrong. And just some buffoonery on the field and just things that were just, you know, guys making bad decisions and things like that. But yeah, I mean, Kansas City is not playing well right now. So, but this will be an interesting matchup coming up here because, you know, like I said, the NL West is, they're ridiculously good. You know, you got three good teams in that division. And here the Mariners are leading our division with a sub 500 record.
15: Yeah, the thing about look, there's nothing good about the Padres series, and I'm not going to try to paint it as anything other than that. They got dominated, but at least they got dominated by a good team. Padres are a good team. You're looking at the Royals, who had lost 9 of 10 going into that series. They win 2 in a row, take the series against the Mariners. Then they go on to lose the very next 2 games. So they revert right back to who they've been, losing 2 in a row, and they've lost 7 of 10. So that just losing to that quality of opponent, I think, is what really bothered me. But look, that's in the past. You're in first place. You're up by a half game on the A's. And we'll see what they get done moving forward. Now, we brought up Emerson Hancock, who was phenomenal in his start. And we talked to Ryan Roland-Smith yesterday, and he had talked about, you know, this being, in his opinion, you know, a huge start for Emerson Hancock, feeling like he's still got to basically sell him on the fact that, hey, I deserve to be in this rotation, which I tend to disagree with. If he would have gone out last night and got lit up, I wouldn't be... I'd have no expectation of any movement with him.
16: Yeah, he's already answered all the questions.
15: To me, he has. Yeah. I don't think his leash is that short to where, yeah, you've been great. Oh, you went out there, you got touched up, gave up 5-6 runs. We're gonna put you in the bullpen. Mm-hmm. You know, I just don't. To me, there's no way that it could be that short of a leash. But Ryan yesterday talked about how big that start was, and every start for Hancock is the most important of the year.
18: If I'm Emerson Hancock, man, this is potentially the most important start of my year for right now. If Emerson deals tonight, I'm sorry, but you're going to have a situation where if you want both these guys stretched out, it's going to be a piggyback again. And everyone can pull their hair out or players can get upset or whatever it may be. It sucks, man.
16: Well, and I know that he doesn't like the situation. I think he's right, though. I mean, yeah, this whole controversy and everybody up in arms, it seems like it's kind of peaked. And, you know, I don't know if this is going to be
15: until Sunday, I think, is when they do it again.
16: Yeah. I mean, maybe everybody will be happy this time.
15: Well, and they've already said they're going to flip it. So Bryce will start.
16: Right.
15: Luis will come out of the bullpen.
16: Yeah. Maybe one goes smoothly.
15: I mean, the last one went well. I mean, yeah, he gave up some late runs, you know, the solo shot in you know, with the wind howling. He pitched well. Bryce Miller pitched well in that game.
16: Yeah.
15: And Luis pitched as well as he has all year. So we'll see if they can repeat that.
16: But there was still some slamming of gloves in the dugout.
15: And yeah.
16: There was still the awkward interview by Bryce Miller because he doesn't really know what to say. You know, and so
15: I do like that he's being honest. He's out there, you know, yeah. talking to, he's not out there. I mean, he is giving you the company line, but he's kind of making it clear, like, yeah, look, you, as he put it, you deal the cards you're dealt, you know, and you make the best of it, essentially. But I don't know. We'll see how it goes after this next turn out there. But yeah, Emerson Hancock was phenomenal. I just, you know, look, all respect to Ryan. The guy knows more about baseball than I'll ever know. But there's just no part of me that believed, had he gone out there and fell on his face last night, that he was in any trouble in terms of his spot in the rotation.
16: Yeah, I wonder if Ryan meant it more of like, hey, this will quell the conversation or the controversy about the piggyback. Just because, and you go out and you're just so damn good, because he really is the reason. I mean, I guess you could throw all of those guys in there, but you know, we didn't really know exactly what you were going to get out of Emerson Hancock this year. And so, you know, maybe he meant that, you know, that, hey, this will quiet down and make everybody understand what Bryce Miller said. And Bryce Miller said, hey, the problem here is that we have six guys that are starters that are really, really good at their job. And so, but yeah, I mean, you're right.
15: With one of them not
16: being. It's not like one performance by Emerson Hancock is going to, you know, tear the whole thing down or anything, but it certainly sort of solidifies what Bryce Miller said.
15: Yeah, it's and just established Hancock as right now the best pitcher on this team.
16: Yeah, he's the number one.
15: Not saying he's the most talented and his ceiling is the highest, but if we're just talking about who has been the best pitcher for the Mariners, best starter from day one till now, it's been Emerson Hancock.
16: Mm-hmm.
15: And it's not close, frankly. I mean, you've had guys pitch really well. Logan pitched fantastic today. We've seen Kirby have great outings. Certainly Wu have great outings. But we've also seen all those guys have some really ugly outings as well. And we haven't really, you've seen some outings from Hancock that weren't as good as others. But that one where he goes out there and just gets blistered, you haven't seen it. You know, Ziari's back under three right now.
16: Yeah.
15: So it's amazing to watch what he's doing. It's very cool for a guy that, again, I think I'm as guilty as anybody of talking about him as sort of this ancillary piece. Like, yeah, you bring him up. He can give you a chance to win. That's all you need from him. Just give you five or six, hopefully, in three runs or less. You know, if you can keep it close to a quality start somewhere in that neighborhood, that's all you can expect. That's reasonable. And that's underselling who he is. Again, you forget he's the sixth overall pick in the draft. That's, you know, right. And sort of just talking about him like, he's a guy. And he kind of had been up to this point. Hadn't really established a role. He's a bullpen guy. He's a starter. He's kind of whatever they needed. Man, I mean, talk about a breakout year for him, at least at this point. And he couldn't be happier. Couldn't be a nicer guy.
16: You know, what's funny is I'm 90% sure that this is right, but isn't he the one, his first start last year, that came out and just got absolutely shelled?
15: Yeah.
16: And I remember Charlie Furbush said, you know, hey, calm down, everybody. Let's just give it some time. I mean, that I almost had to go back and look to make sure that was him, because this is so different from whatever that was. I don't know. Was that his debut, MLB debut?
15: No, but
16: he had pitched before out of the bullpen or something. So anyway, but you would have never thought that we were having that kind of conversation.
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15: Text line is there for you at 866-979-3776. A lot of people weighing in on the Mariners. Some not as excited about being in first place, Dave.
16: Yeah.
15: 206 said, first place, yippee, we're the tallest little person in a land of giants. They use a different word, but like, oh, all right, I get it. It's not dazzling being sub 500, being in first place, but considering where we were on the heels of that Royals series, how we were feeling, the frustration to face a team on the road that's first place in the division, and you sweep them, and everything looks, your pitching looks outstanding, your offense looks outstanding. Let's respond to what's in front of us, and that's a lot of good right there.
16: Yeah, well, and you got a big test coming up here with the Diamondbacks, because they're 31-24, second in the NL West, which may be the strongest division. You think maybe the Central?
15: Central, there's not a below 500 team.
16: Yeah, that's good. Then you get
15: pretty crazy that the Cubs, who have lost 10 in a row, are still 29-26, which means they were sitting there at 29-16.
16: Yeah,
15: and now they're 29-26.
16: 10 game losing streak.
15: And they're still above 500, and they're in last place.
16: Yeah, didn't is it PCA?
15: Yeah,
16: Crow,
15: Pete Crow, Armstrong
16: getting to some kind of a beef.
15: Somebody with a fan or something untoward.
16: Yeah,
15: yeah.
16: So he did not take kindly to it.
15: No, he apologized and did all the right things. But that's the best. If we're just looking at records, this NL Central is the best division in baseball because every team, you got five teams and they're all over 500 there.
16: I heard in his apology that he said, I don't use language like that normally. And whoever was commenting was like, that's a bunch of crap.
15: He says that stuff all the time. Meanwhile, Seahawks are out there. OTA's happening. You and I were out there yesterday. Mike McDonald was speaking with the press yesterday. Talked about a few different things. Talked about their philosophy for this offseason.
5: We're using the term, we want to run it forward. It meaning our process and who we are. And I think this is going to be a conversation that, you know, something that we're going to talk about consistently. I don't think it's a one and done type of conversation. Really, it's just how we talk about how we operate all the time. You know, it's something that we're having conversations with our team and our units every day about who we want to be and how we want to do things. And this situation is no different. So it's really nothing more than or less than that.
16: Yeah, you know, I've said this before about coaches. The good coaches use the right words. Mike seems to be very meticulous about that. Mm-hmm. You know, it's like, oh, not let's run it back, because that's the big phrase that everyone says. Let's do it again. Let's repeat whatever. He wants to run it forward, Bob. We're not going backwards.
15: I mean, does that make a difference? I don't know. I don't know if wording changes the message at all. I mean, I think it's a unique challenge for him. Because of how great everything's been to this point. Had a very nice first year. Second year, you win the Super Bowl. Mm-hmm. How do you keep everybody on edge? How do you keep their edge? How do you keep that hunger when you have a title right out of the gate, essentially? And, you know, for a lot of the players that'll be returning, maybe even some of the older players will feel like, finally, I got it. I got that ring. How hard is it going to be to go out there with that same level of intensity that you had when you're chasing that thing going, man, I don't know how many years I've got left in this league. I got to get that ring. And now that you got it and you're still playing, is there a natural letdown? Is subconscious on some level? Like, I climbed the mountain. I got it. And maybe I got a year or two left in me. I'm not going to sweat the small stuff. I'm not, and this is me just projecting. But, you know, how do you keep that intensity? How do you keep that hunger and that edge? And that, to me, is the big challenge for Mike, is keeping that roster full of just starving athletes, starving for success.
16: Right. Well, and Mike is big on messaging. And look, like I said, if you say the right words, and you know your players, they're gonna respond. So yeah, look, he's the youngest coach in the NFL. He's like, I'm just getting started here, man. So yeah, I mean, I think it's not only it's effective, you know. And I look, this is what he's telling us, right? And I still think he's trying to get used to that, because if I'm Mike, and I think he is this way, he doesn't really want to put it out there. It's only for the team.
15: Right.
16: Only for the football guys. So, yeah, I think there's something to that, and a lot of people might think, oh, those are just words. Well, I mean, sometimes, you know, you say it the right way with the right tone, everything. And the other thing I would say is that I've never seen an OTA like that.
15: Yeah.
16: It was the amount of energy out there and people running around. I went out there right before our show started, and apparently, Drake Thomas had picked off a pass and he ran all the way to the, you know, and I don't know if it would have been a touchdown because I'm sure guys were just coming up and tagging him or whatever, but the entire defense went running down there and was celebrating with him. I described a scene yesterday where, you know, everybody ran together for team and it looked like there was a fight.
15: Yeah.
16: You know, and there were some guys straggling like they were coming out of the bullpen, but, you know, pretty much everybody was running full speed over there. These are OTAs.
15: Yeah.
16: So, you know, I think Mike wisely is, you know, saying, hey, this isn't, you know, this is a totally different season, you know, and I always felt that way that like, and you wouldn't want to say it this way, but I always felt this way that like, it was like a fence that you build and then you tear the whole thing down and start over again.
15: Yeah.
16: And I think, you know, it's kind of like that, but I think that would be something that would be negative to Mike. So he finds other ways to kind of message it. And, you know, and I, look, this is just semantics and words and everything, but there's something to it. There's no question about it. There's something about the way he says things that are just different.
15: Well, he was asked whether they talk about the Super Bowl.
6: We don't avoid it, but it's not really the top of mind. You know, there's necessary times to talk about it, like the ring ceremony. You know, we'll be partying that night and having a great time and celebrating that team and those people. But it's not really on our focus right now. You know, the way I phrase it, the team is, you know, it's something that like, could be a once-in-a-lifetime opportunity. Hopefully it's more than a once-in-a-lifetime for our team, but that's like a thing that happened that we can cherish and we should be proud of because the amount of work that it took and all the things that go into winning a Super Bowl, we should be really proud of that, you know? But I think the thing that we find the joy in is what we've created in like the way of life about what we're trying to do here on a daily basis. And if you think about last year's team, I think you guys would agree, like, the cool part about last year's team was the team and the process and the shadow boxing and the, you know, all the stuff that goes with trying to become a great team every day. And so kind of put in two different boxes where they don't have to be, like, enemies of one another, you know?
16: Yeah, the walk and talks, all of that stuff. So, yeah, and then we got a chance to talk to Abe Lucas about that. So, I mean, it sounds like, and I'll be interested to hear from Charles Cross too, but, you know, we heard from Abe that, you know, those things aren't just words that are disappearing into midair. I mean, they are effective. It's effective messaging.
15: Yeah. And you mentioned we talked to Abe Lucas yesterday. If you guys didn't catch that conversation, you can find it on the podcast page at seattlesports.com. Great conversation with him. And we talked to him about the mindset, kind of the same question, you know, hey, you win the Super Bowl. How do you restart the engine, so to speak, with that same level of intensity? And he talked about his offseason mindset.
7: For me, my mindset is kind of like, it was such like a confidence boost for me and how far that we went collectively as a team, and confidence boost for me in my performance individually. So now it's more of kind of like, not even just can we do it again, but it's like, how good can we be? You know, like, we were good last year, like, let's be even better this year, you know, and let's really hone in on the craft of it all, you know, and then really it's just focusing on the process like Mike talks about all the time. I mean, the goal obviously is to win, but, you know, you can't just focus on the end goal. You have to focus on the individual steps it takes to get there, and that's what we're trying to do and what we're going to do again this year, just at a better level.
16: Yeah, for both these guys, Abe Lucas and Charles Cross, you know, it's slightly different offense. You know, that's going to be a big challenge for them, and getting used to that, because they really developed well. And like we talked about with Abe in the interview there, I thought that you saw an offense that just got better and better each week. And, you know, by the end, they were running the heck out of the ball. And, you know, usually you have a team and it's like, this is who they are. And, you know, maybe a couple of guys here and there will improve. That one was just, it just took off like a rocket.
15: Yeah. Yeah, it's going to be interesting to see new offense, obviously, coming in this year. What does it look like? How different does it look? We'll see once everybody's out there and everybody's, you know, in camp with pads and that whole thing. But yeah, I'm excited just to see Mike McDonald and how he attacks it. I don't worry about his focus and his intensity, but when you're dealing with, you know, again, maybe some of the, would you fear it with the younger players more or the older players? Because I tend to look at it from an older player's perspective, and I'm not putting it on D-Law or Big Cat. I'm just saying somebody who's looking at their career going, okay, I'm no longer ascending. I'm on the back nine. And whether that's a year, 2 years, and I finally did it. I'm looking at that mindset versus the young guy who thinks, oh, I'll be here every year. You know, it's just, I guess, I don't worry about the older guys, but is that the harder player to motivate?
16: It's a good question.
15: Or is it the younger player?
16: No, I agree with you because, you know, when you're a young player, you think, yeah, this is going to happen every year.
15: Yeah.
16: You know, you're kind of a puppy dog. You don't really, you know, you haven't been through all of the, you know, good and bad plays that some of the older players have been through. So, yeah, I mean, I think that might be the bigger challenge.
15: The older player?
16: Yeah.
15: Yeah. It's a challenge I know he relishes, you know.
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9: Hi, it's Chris Crocker in the 4 News Now First Alert Weather Center. For tonight, look for mostly clear skies. It's going to be a warm night, overnight lows staying in the lower 50s. For tomorrow, it's going to be hot and humid the first part of the day. The potential for strong or severe thunderstorms in the afternoon and evening. It's a weather alert day.
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18: 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We got Seahawks OTAs taking place. Abe Lucas is on his way over here, so we'll catch up with the Seahawks starting right tackle in a matter of moments. Again, the text line is there for you at 866-979-3776.
19: I'll bet you Abe knows the answer to that question.
18: Yeah? Yeah. I would hope so.
20: How many more OTAs we got?
19: He has no idea.
20: He
19: See, that's a football player right there.
18: Does O'Connell know? Does it? Okay.

0: And nobody knows. We're all in the dark here.
1: We're football people, and that's what we were talking about, Abe. Like the schedule. You know, as a player, I was like, who do we play first? And then after that, I don't really look at it. It's not like that big of a deal, right?
2: Yeah, I don't think I've looked at it yet. I know. Really? I think we're playing the Patriots first, right?
1: Correct.
2: Okay. Yeah, that's about all.
1: That's all you know.
2: Yeah.
1: Perfect.
2: Yeah.
1: Well, that's what I've theorized because that's how it was for me. But you've proven that.
2: Yep.
1: True.
0: Hey, so what was the off season like for you? It's a little different coming off of a championship season. Still very early in your career. You know, has it set in yet? Do you look at it and go, man, I'm a world champ, Super Bowl champion?
2: Yes and no. Like it's pretty cool. It feels like it was last week. I think that's the biggest thing. It just felt like it was really. Felt like we just got off the parade buses and now we're back, you know, doing stuff again. You know, which negatives and pluses to that. Negatives being like less rest time, but pluses being like, at least for me, I never really left football mode. It's always kind of been right there in the back of my mind, which helps kind of coming back into everything. It's still having it kind of fresh. But it's pretty cool, you know, to just be like, yeah, world champs and have the banner up there. I went and took a look at that a few days ago. It's pretty awesome.
1: Yeah. Tell us about how exciting. Could you believe how many people were at that parade?
2: That's great. Yeah.
1: That was unbelievable. Mm-hmm. But but more than that, like, how did it affect your off season? Like, do you have things that you do that, like, I'm going to go take a week off, travel somewhere? Did that get interrupted, or is that something you usually do?
2: In a normal off season, we'll say, or an off season where maybe we didn't go to the playoffs, I'm pretty much back at it after a couple of days, just like working out and training, partially because I like it, but the other reason I like to stay strong. This year was interesting. Like, actually, after the season, I actually got super sick. Not in a bad way. I just had like a really bad fever for like a week, and I think that was just because we were up here, and then it just stopped, and so we like can't just totally emotionally just kind of crashed down. So I was a little sick, but that forced me to kind of take some time off, which I think my body kind of needed. Yeah. But after we recovered from that, I was back at it. So, you know, it's kind of just business as usual.
0: How do you approach a season that follows a championship? I mean, you have that hunger as a player that's the goal, and you guys reached it. I mean, is there any fear of the edge not being there? Or does the desire to repeat and, you know, prove it's not a one and done? I don't know what you use as motivation, because that's such a huge goal and you guys accomplished that.
2: I mean, I think, and obviously it's the first time for me, maybe you'd have to ask somebody who's a multi-time champion, but for me, my mindset is kind of like, it was such like a confidence boost for me and how far that we went collectively as a team, and confidence boost for me in my performance individually. So now it's more of kind of like, not even just can we do it again, but it's like, how good can we be? You know, like, we were good last year, like, let's be even better this year, you know, and let's really hone in on the craft of it all, you know. And then really it's just focusing on the process, like Mike talks about all the time. I mean, the goal obviously is to win, but, you know, you can't just focus on the end goal. You have to focus on the individual steps it takes to get there, and that's what we're trying to do and what we're going to do again this year, just at a better level.
1: Offensive linemen still love running the ball, correct? Mm-hmm.
2: Absolutely.
1: You guys stuck with that this year. I thought that was also a season I felt like I saw more improvement. Most people don't know what they're looking at when they watch offensive line. Mm-hmm. And yet people are very opinionated about it also. But which is weird.
2: Of course.
1: But I thought you guys as a unit really improved as the season went on. What did you see from your teammates? Because you had a rookie in there, and, you know, first time starter, and sure. Jalen Sundell.
2: Yeah, I mean, I never had any doubt in them. I mean, you know, when Charles and I came in, they, you know, threw us to the wolves and said, you know, basically we're like, good luck. And it, you know, I'd like to think we held our own pretty well. So if I can do it, they can do it too. You know, Gray can do it too. And Gray played phenomenal, and so did Jalen. Jalen's a smart guy, you know, really leading the offense. It's just, for us, I think just over the years, just continuing to stack days, that's all it is, you know. Not everything, it's not going to just happen in a day, you know. And, you know, there are, you know, if you look at like the Super Bowl film, and obviously we won, but there's things we could have done better. It wasn't a totally flawless game, you know, and so just continuing to have kind of that mindset of, like I said, how good can we actually be, I think is what's going to continue to take us really far.
1: Did you go back and watch the Super Bowl just like you would every week? And look at it closely?
2: Yeah, it took a little bit of time in between, like, just for the festivities and everything, but eventually went back and watched it, yeah.
0: Hey, he brought up, you know, everybody likes to look at the O-line and have an opinion on it when they're not entirely sure what the rules are or whose responsibility is what. Mm-hmm. It feels like the guy on the line that gets the brunt of that is the guy right next to you, and Anthony Bradford. Yet, Dave and I are here going, you just won a Super Bowl with this mm-hmm. guy. Yeah. You know, that's mm-hmm. a Super Bowl champion, Anthony right. Bradford there. Right. But I'm curious, just from your perspective, A, do you hear those critiques, those criticisms? We talked to him. He was great. He said he thinks some of them are funny, some of the videos. He's got a great attitude yeah. about it. But just as a guy on the line with him, when you hear that, are you scratching your head? Like, what, where does this come from? Or do you kind of get it? How do you respond when you hear that stuff?
2: I mean, in my philosophy, it's really easy to ignore it all just because, like you said, like most people, it's not to disrespect anybody, but nobody really knows what they're talking about. You know, I mean, if you look at it, maybe I'm not allowed to say this. Most people have a pretty high schooler's level understanding of football because most people have only played in high school. And that's not to be disrespectful to anybody, but that's just like yeah, the reality of
1: it. It's reality.
2: I mean? And there's a lot of things in the world I have no idea what I'm talking about that I talk about too, so I get it. You know what I mean?
0: Like, you got opinions on
2: it. Yeah, exactly. I mean, you know, I've been watching the UFC for, you know, God knows how long, but that doesn't mean I know how to coach anybody in striking. You know?
0: Yeah.
2: I mean, like that. So yeah. For me, it's just kind of like, I mean, you see it, but it just—it's like water off a duck's back. It just kind of—it's like, okay, yeah.
1: Do you like during the season? Do you just kind of blank out any of the television coverage or anything? Is that something that it sounds like it comes natural for you?
2: Sure.
1: You're not looking at what somebody's opinion is of the offensive line for the Seattle Seahawks, right?
2: Not really. I mean, like I said, it's just outside noise. I mean, Leach in college, he always used to say that. He always used to say, don't listen to the noise. And I think he took that from, I want to say he took it from Belichick, but he had big signs in the Grey Dub where it was just say, don't listen to the noise. And that's all that stuff was. And, you know, when you have a team, I think that it's just, like I said, focus on the process of stacking days, and the outside noise doesn't matter because, you know, people from the outside aren't doing it, you know, and right. we know our process and what we're doing. So, you know, if you commit to that, then I think it's pretty easy.
0: How much do you follow what other teams in your division are doing? Like, oh, man, the Rams signed this guy, or the Rams drafted this guy, or the Niners did this, or the Cardinals did that. Does that even cross your radar? Are you even dialed into what this team did in the draft, or are you just kind of check out for a few months?
2: It's more so the checkout part. If I know a person or play with a person, like one of the guys I went to college with just signed for the Rams, cornerback, happy for him. You know what I mean? Like, because that's one of my friends. Now, on the field, it's business, right? And it would be business for him, too. But that's about the extent to which I pay attention to stuff.
1: Do you hate the draft? I was really excited when I got drafted. But then every year after that, when they're drafting guys that are eventually going to replace me,
2: right.
1: I didn't like the draft.
2: Right.
1: You feel that way?
2: I mean, the day that the Seahawks draft a tackle, I'm going to be like, you know. All right, maybe I'll hate that one. Right now, I'm just not really paying attention to it. I'm happy for all those guys, though. You know, I mean, just because I remember what it was like to, you know, get picked and change your family's life and your situation. So, I mean, until they say, hey, we drafted a right tackle, I'm going to be happy.
0: Okay. Yeah. Hey, how did you? You talked about getting your body a rest at the end of the season. Physically, how did you feel? Because you played the full 17, then you got the playoffs and everything. Obviously, more football than ever you've ever played in a season. How did you in early in your career? Obviously, you had the challenge of injuries and everything.
2: Sure.
0: How did this feel this offseason compared to others when you didn't play as many games?
2: For me, it was another confidence boost. You know, when I saw the snap count and I played the most snaps on offense, so like for me that was a big deal. You know, it was just like reinforcing, like, okay, like the Iron Man status, so to speak, has not left me. You know, and it felt good to kind of put the because like we were saying earlier, kind of hearing the outside noise and stuff, it felt good to kind of see that simmer down a little bit, just in regards to my health and my durability. So, but I was happy with it.
1: That's something to be proud of, man. I mean, that's, they always talk about availability. It's the best ability, right?
2: Right.
1: Do you remember that number? Snap count?
2: Over 1,000, probably, something like that. Yeah, I don't remember the exact number.
1: That's something to be proud of, for sure. Mm-hmm. The other day, it was probably a year ago, maybe 2 years ago, I pulled into the parking lot, and I was like, Abe, what are you doing out here parking cars? Why? And it was your brother. He looked just like you, man.
2: Yep. Mm-hmm.
1: Mm-hmm. How's he doing?
2: He's great. We're living, or he moved in with me a couple weeks ago, so
1: oh, cool.
2: We're having a good time.
1: Did you have family come down? Who all came down to the Super Bowl?
2: Oh, it's funny. So we get the two comp tickets or whatever. So I'm like, Mom, Dad, you guys are going to come to the Super Bowl. They're like, okay, great. And my siblings are like, what about us?
1: Yeah.
2: And I'm like, do you guys want to go? They're like, hell yeah, it's the Super Bowl, blah, blah, blah. Well, thing is, like, they don't come to every game at home. So I'm like, why would you? I didn't think you'd want to come down to the Super Bowl. So
1: yeah.
2: They ended up all coming. It was great. Good seats. Like, they were right above the tunnel where we ran out, like right up next to it. So
1: nice.
2: Going in and out, I got to see them. And they had a great time. It was really, really nice to have all of them down there.
0: That's cool.
2: Yeah.
0: That's very cool.
2: Yeah.
0: Yeah. Probably not real cheap either.
2: No. It was all right. It was worth it.
1: Yeah. I'm sorry. It was my family. I'm like, you got to watch it on TV.
0: Yeah. I'll wave to you on camera. Hey, Abe, first of all, congrats on obviously a tremendous season and you individually. And hopefully we're looking at another exciting season in front of us. Thanks so much, as always, for taking time with us.
2: Yeah, thank you. Appreciate it.
0: There you go. Abe Lucas of Your Seattle Seahawks been in a few minutes with us.
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15: available.
16: Bring up some old stuff, but... Mm-hmm.
17: But, yeah, but, big button and smile. Okay.
16: I just want to know what happened, my friend. What happened?
17: Man, they quit. They were supposed to be playing tonight. You know what I'm saying? If the Cavaliers actually showed up and played like they were interested and given some effort, then maybe they'd be playing tonight. I don't think anybody in Cleveland were expecting them to easily win or easily beat the Knicks. I think there's a world where they even get swept. But people in Cleveland are disappointed but not angry as long as each game would have came down to the last possession or something. But the way that went down, it's some mad people in the city of Cleveland.
16: Yeah, there's no doubt. I didn't see them getting swept. I didn't see them, you know, bailing it and mailing it in the last couple games the way that they did. And obviously that game one where they lost that 22-point lead, that really was the beginning of the end. And now the New York Knicks are in the NBA Finals waiting for the winner of the Western Conference Finals. We'll get to that in a hot minute. But you know what we like to do around these parts? We like to, tell you what caught our attention like this.
18: I made you look. Game night. Made you look.
16: All right, Emmett, you're up first. What caught your attention? What made you look?
17: Well, you know, I growing up, I pitched. I played baseball. I was a pitcher, right? What Christopher Sanchez is doing is amazing. He ups his scoreless inning streak to 44 and two-thirds. It is a record. Wow. And he has passed the likes of Oral Hershiser, Don Drysdale, Brandon Webb, Bob Gibson, just to name a few. I believe it's five consecutive outings of going seven or more innings without giving up a run. That is outrageous. So that definitely caught my attention.
16: Yeah, I think anyone who's a baseball enthusiast and even someone who's a baseball casual, 44 two-thirds consecutive scoreless innings, that ain't nothing to shake a stick at, man. You're doing something pretty special. I don't know about you pitching. I don't sign up for that one.
17: What, man? Come on, man. I was cold-blooded.
16: You were something, but I don't know about that. But that is cold-blooded right there, 44 and two-thirds. That's about as close to Automatic Johnson as you can get.
17: No doubt. Right. So if I don't want to step to the plate and face him right now because he seems to have all the hitters in knots at this moment.
16: Absolutely. And the Phillies got the 3-0 win over the Padres. And again, that's what helped increase his consecutive scoreless innings. 44 and two-thirds. Christopher Sanchez, he's doing some good things. I like that, man. Mm-hmm. And, you know, if you have a guy like that going to the mound, you know he's getting the ball every few days. You feel pretty comfortable about what your team is going to go out there and do. You feel like, hey, man, all we got to do is go out there and do our part when it comes to us being at bat. He's going to do his job. Man, when he gives up that first run, whenever that happens to be, it's almost going to be, wait, what? It's like it's like when a guy on fire in the NBA misses a shot. You know, like when Steph Curry's cooking and then all of a sudden he misses it, you're like, wait, what?
17: Like, what's going on? Yeah. Right. Like, they probably will have to call a timeout after he gives up his first run because he's not going to remember what that sensation felt like.
16: No, not at all. So hats off to Christopher Sanchez. He's doing his thing again, 44 and two-thirds consecutive scoreless innings, and the Phillies got the 3-0 win over the Padres. That's what caught Emmett Golden's attention. That's what made him look. What made me look is Adam Silver, the NBA commissioner. He was on the Pat McAfee show. There was a lot of heavy hitters on the show today talking about their respective sport, and Adam Silver was one of them. And there's a lot of different conversations that came up, including AI. But Pat McAfee had asked Adam Silver about flopping and, well, what are they going to do about it in the league?
19: There's a difference between selling a call, exaggeration, and a true flop, which is where you're actually fooling the referees. I think sometimes, even as I sit in the stands at games, players may be falling down, players may be reacting to a call, but then to me, if they're not fooling the referees, it's like, okay, that's like the players are taught to sell calls these days. I mean, can officiating get better? Of course. We're always working on that. Can officials get fooled occasionally? We're always looking at that as well. But the officiating is incredible.
16: So that's Adam Silver talking about the officiating right there and the fact that, you know, the flopping situation. They're actually apparently going to be bringing AI, automated system, to review some calls like what we saw last night when the ball went off of Chet's foot and went out of bounds, and they said it went off of Wemby's, and before Mitch Johnson had an opportunity to review it, they already had the ball going the other way. They're going to have that similar to what tennis does. They're going to start implementing that AI automated system, so that's coming sooner rather than later. But the flopping thing, I'm glad Pat asked the question about it. I don't know if we got a real, definite answer from the commissioner on it, but something's got to get done because every single player, it's one thing to try to sell, a foul. But these guys act like they got shot on every single play.
17: I mean, is this because of SGA and everybody's watching now?
16: No, it's way before SGA, though. It's way before. LeBron's been doing it for years, right? The Spurs did it many, many moons ago, right? Manu Ginobili used to be. I used to think he was playing soccer. You know soccer. That's all they do is flop. Right. Everybody does it. LeBron does it. He makes it look the worst. SGA does it. Yeah, I get it. It's almost like everybody's doing it, and they stay down for so long waiting for a call. Then all of a sudden, they pop right back up like nothing's wrong.
17: Doesn't everybody in every sport sell calls, though?
16: Yeah,
17: like, don't you see a receiver go, like, flop his hands when the DB grabs him a little bit? Like, I think it's just something that happens. I don't know. It doesn't bother me, I guess, as much as other people, but I'm a soccer fan.
16: You have James Harden on your team, so of course. If there's anyone who's always a free throw merchant.
17: Man, I'm tired of seeing him dribbling, I could tell you that much. My man's a dribbling machine. It's like the Harlem Globetrotters with the dribbling. I don't know.
16: I would like to see Adam Silver in the NBA do something about the flop. And I know they've tried to, you know, find a way to curve it and slow it down. It hasn't worked. I would like them to make sure it does. Do something, right? I know that you said it doesn't bother you. Mm. It bothers me. So hopefully Adam Silver does something, figures out a way to kind of slow it down a little bit. Because it slows down the game. Honestly, it really does. With all the flopping up and down the court, you know, people complain about regular season games all the time. A lot of times that's the reason why there's so much flopping going on. So, Adam Silver, do what you do. Again, it's game night here on ESPN Radio, the all-new ESPN app, SiriusXM Channel 80, and tune in.
17: And the Oklahoma City Thunder take the pivotal fifth game, 127-114 over San Antonio.
20: We just learned from our mistakes. We learned from what we talked about as a group, and we just applied it tonight.
17: SGA against Castle. Stops, pops, and hits.
21: The guys do a great job of playing together and playing to their strengths regardless of who's on the court.
17: Caruso, right angle, launching the three, connecting on the three.
20: We just got to be ready. Obviously a really good team and a really tough environment.
16: Oklahoma City, they hold a 3-2 series lead. Game 6 in San Antonio is coming up on Thursday, 8 p.m. Eastern on ESPN Radio. And they're going to try to close out San Antonio. The one thing I've learned from watching even Game 5 and just kind of watching and monitoring how this series has gone, this is the matchup that we all wanted.
17: Yeah.
16: Was the Thunder and the Spurs. We got it. But what I feel and I'm confident in is that the Thunder look at the Spurs and say, yeah, you might beat us once, but there's not a chance that you're going to beat us twice.
17: Yeah, I feel like you're seeing the difference because I think they're both great teams. Mm-hmm. You're seeing the difference in a team who has won a championship already and a team who is learning how to win a championship. And I don't think it's going to take them long, them being the Spurs, to learn how to win a championship. They're very, very close, but it feels like, you know, Wimby goes off and we're like, oh, you can't stop Wimby. And then maybe they don't stop him, but, you know, they maintain him or contain him, I guess I should say, better than they did the game before. So they have done a great job at adjusting to the runs and just whatever momentum the Spurs have. OKC has kind of put that out rather quickly.
16: Well, they just realize how much it takes for the Spurs to beat them once and how Wemby's got to have a Superman-type performance.
17: Fact.
16: And then he's beat up. He's tired. In game number 5, you saw him look gassed, right? I mean, it's one thing that he didn't show up and talk to the media after the game. Look, he only shot 15 shots, right? He was 4 for 15. He didn't look very aggressive. I'm really, really getting tired of him settling. And what I mean by that is he's standing at the top of the key, getting the ball, dribble, dribble, jab, step, dribble, dribble, jab, step, go. You know what I mean? Like, it's so predictable, and the defense is able to adjust to him doing that. He's got to switch some things up. He's got to, you know, be less predictable, but it's hard to do that when you're gassed, and he looks like he's gassed. OKC's whole plan for the jump was to get physical with him. They've gotten physical with him.
17: Yeah.
16: It's worked, and you can see it's wearing on the big fella.
17: Yeah, it is. And they're also making it difficult to get him the ball. You know, that's a good way to neutralize a guy that's 7'5" that is just longer and taller than everybody and is extremely skilled as well, is by putting the clamps, you know, on the guys on the perimeter and not really allowing them to get the ball to Victor and make him take the ball at the top of the key and turn him into James Harden, right? dribble, dribble, dribble. Because that's actually not a good thing in the NBA. When you sit at the top of the key and pound the rock, that's not a good thing. The defense gets to settle in. So Look, it's worth the price of admission. I'll tell you that much. This has been a great conference finals.
16: It really has. But can the Spurs force a game seven? They're 2-0 in games when trailing in the series in the postseason. Game four versus OKC. Game two versus Minnesota. They'll enter game six down 3-2. He's Emmett Golden. I'm Q Myers. We talk about that next here on Game Night on ESPN Radio, the all-new ESPN app, SiriusXM Channel 80, and tune in.
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0: obviously, we're off to the races with Lamar moving forward. If things don't go well, Ravens will draft a quarterback in round one.
1: I think he wants to see the direction of where this team is going. Maybe he goes somewhere else and feels that he can win in a better situation, but how many other better situations are there that have a way to blow up their quarterback plan right now?
2: The Ravens have wanted to sign him. It's more him than them.
3: We have Lamar Jackson. We don't want him to go anywhere. Like, every day, it's only going to get more expensive. So if a deal doesn't get done, maybe that tells you that maybe he doesn't want to be there, and hopefully that's not the case.
4: What is the latest and the greatest when it comes to Lamar Jackson and how he's feeling with the Baltimore Ravens and that contract extension that has incoming sooner rather than later? It's game night here on ESPN Radio. All new ESPN app, SiriusXM, Channel 80, and tune in. We are presented by Progressive Insurance. He's Emmett Golden. I'm Q Myers. Emmett, real quick, I went out to lunch earlier today. We had a dude that was leaving the radio station, right? So today was his last day. So I was like, all right, I'll take you out to lunch real quick. And someone was asking about the show that we do here on ESPN Radio. And they're like, oh, I don't have ESPN Radio. I have SiriusXM. I said, Channel 80.
5: That's right. Channel, what you talking about, big dog? We everywhere.
4: Exactly. Yeah. So I followed it up. I said, SiriusXM Channel 80, presented by Progressive.
5: That's right. That dynamite drop in.
4: Hey, yes, man. Look, do it. You know what I'm saying? So there you go. So I made sure to go ahead and sell where we are, where you can find us.
5: There is no reason you can't listen. If you got a phone, you can listen to us.
6: Don't forget about that tune in.
4: Oh, yeah.
5: There
4: it
5: is. Talk to them.
4: Look, man, of course. We'll find a way to get you plugged in, right? That's what we're going to do. ESPN app, everything. We've got you covered like a glove. We also have got Lamar Jackson and his situation covered like a glove. Look, we know a contract extension's on the way. We know a contract extension.

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Mike Brown is part of the one of the biggest events. He's part of the NBA Finals. He hasn't been to the NBA Finals in, what, 19 years? He got him back. He got him back to where they need to be, got the New York Knicks. And I got to be the first one to come to the front of the congregation. I'm always calling people out to say it with your chest and admit when you're wrong. I'll be the first one to admit when I was wrong. I did not like the Mike Brown hire, not because I didn't like him. I just didn't think it was an upgrade. I thought it was a lateral move. Didn't

0: Emmett, got two quick tweets I wanted to run by you real quick. One from our guy Jasper. He said, yeah, Knicks have a chance of winning the NBA Finals of an ice cube in hell. First, the East was weak this year. Then they faced two teams that let go of the rope. The Knicks and their obnoxious fans are about to get a cold dose of reality. That's from Jasper.
1: Wow. Wow. Look, they're going to be the underdog. I can't count them out after what the way they just dog stomped my team in the Cavaliers. So, yeah, I mean, they should, if you look at the odds, they shouldn't win. But something tells me it's going to be a little tougher than that to knock them out.
0: And then that one guy hit us up and said, wait a minute, ring that bell on Emmett. The mission statement is to win the ring. Keep that pressure up. That one guy is all in on the Knicks, where Jasper is not.
1: Sure. Yeah, that is the goal.
0: Said, sure.
1: Yeah, it is the goal. I'm just saying, let's not act like winning the Eastern Conference is not an accomplishment. That's
0: it's
1: all
0: an accomplishment, but it ain't the end-all, be-all. You could think about it later when you get into the offseason, right, when the season's all said, okay, hey, we did that, we could build off that. But look, right now, there's only one thing that matters, and that's winning everything. That's it. That's it. That's it. So, there it is. Appreciate that feedback, as always. Now, let's show some love to the ones that deserve it, like this.
2: All the way up on game night.
3: Nothing can stop me. I'm all the way up.
0: All right, we're going to start out in Major League Baseball here. Wait a minute, man. Hold on.
1: Yeah.
0: Who showed this love?
1: Yeah.
0: What are we doing?
4: Here's the pitch. And it's swung on. Line, shallow center. And it gets down for a base hit. Scoring is DeLauder up to second. Manzardo, RBI single for Angel Martinez, 3-1 Guardians.
1: Let's go. That amazing highlight was courtesy of WTAM 1100 as the Gardos beat the Nationals 3-2. Gardos all the time.
5: I feel like I was a little cruel earlier tonight to Emmett and the city of Cleveland, so I wanted to make it up to them
1: and
5: make sure we highlight the best team in Cleveland.
1: Thank you very much. All is forgiven, Tara. Gardos.
0: Wait a minute. How do you like that song, but then you get mad at Go New York, Go New York, Go?

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1: 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College softball in Oklahoma City on Thursday. 8 teams at the World Series, 5 of them from the SEC. There's one matchup where both teams are from the SEC on day one on Thursday. So how many of those SEC teams will win Thursday? ESPN analyst Tori Vidalis and Haley McClenny.
2: My heart says 3, but my gut says 2. Mm-hmm. And I'm going to stick with that. I think we got some really good matchups. Of course, you got the one automatic SEC, but she wants me to say 3, but I'm going with 2.
3: Okay, I'm saying 3. Obviously, the automatic Tennessee one. I like Alabama to beat UCLA, and I really like this Arkansas team. There's just something different. But also, don't be surprised if Mississippi State keeps it close. Like, I think that Mississippi State-Texas Tech game will be close. Their pitching's good enough to keep them in it.
4: That pitching could win it. No? I mean,
3: they shocked the world in Norman. Why not in Oklahoma City?
1: 4 games on ESPN and ESPN2 Thursday starting at noon Eastern. The landscape of college sports in many ways like the Wild West, but now a bill of sweeping legislation introduced in the U.S. Senate, which aims to address many current issues in college sports, including restoring power to the NCAA. We'll see how that bill makes it through Congress and what happens there. A lot of conversation about college football in particular lately. Playoff expansion. Georgia coach Kirby Smart this week suggesting if an agreement can't be reached on expansion, maybe the SEC should just go it alone and break off. ESPN's Paul Feinbaum

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1: 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College softball in Oklahoma City on Thursday. 8 teams at the World Series, 5 of them from the SEC. There's one matchup where both teams are from the SEC on day one on Thursday. So how many of those SEC teams will win Thursday? ESPN analyst Tori Vidalis and Haley McClenny.
2: My heart says 3, but my gut says 2. Mm-hmm. And I'm going to stick with that. I think we got some really good matchups. Of course, you got the one automatic SEC, but she wants me to say 3, but I'm going with 2.
3: Okay, I'm saying 3. Obviously, the automatic Tennessee one. I like Alabama to beat UCLA, and I really like this Arkansas team. There's just something different. But also, don't be surprised if Mississippi State keeps it close. Like, I think that Mississippi State-Texas Tech game will be close. Their pitching's good enough to keep them in it.
4: That pitching could win it. No, I mean, what?
3: They shocked the world in Norman. Why not in Oklahoma City?
1: 4 games on ESPN and ESPN2 Thursday starting at noon Eastern. The landscape of college sports in many ways like the Wild West, but now a bill of sweeping legislation introduced in the U.S. Senate, which aims to address many current issues in college sports, including restoring power to the NCAA. We'll see how that bill makes it through Congress and what happens there. A lot of conversation about college football in particular lately. Playoff expansion. Georgia coach Kirby Smart this week suggesting if an agreement can't be reached on expansion, maybe the SEC should just go it alone and break off. ESPN's Paul Feinbaum.
5: Kirby Smart is one of the best. He's the best coach in the country, along with Cignetti. He also cares about regulations. The problem is within the SEC and every other league, there is literally no enforcement. And what the SEC is talking about is self-governance, where they would control their own league. Now, Greeny, that sounds great. It is not feasible because there's no enforcement mechanism that will preclude you from going to court. So they've talked about breaking away. I don't see them doing it. There's hundreds of millions of dollars at stake. And if you go out on your own, you're

0: also liable for everything. Well, right now, they're part of an organization.
1: Heather, is this something that we should be talking about seriously?
2: Well, if yes, because they're talking about it seriously. But Greeny, I can't explain to you enough how much there are just words here. A lot of words without concrete ideas as to how to actually implement it and enforce it. I have been hearing this from university presidents for months now. If we don't get help from the from the federal government for federal legislation, we're going to have to take matters into our own hands. Greg Sankey talked about this yesterday at the podium. But how do you do that? How do you, as a single conference, create your own legislation that is legally defensible in court for things like the transfer portal and eligibility, which right now the NCAA is the legal shield protecting these conferences from all of these lawsuits that are happening? So I'm in believe it when I see it mode, but yes, we should talk about it because they're talking about it at the highest level within this powerful conference.
3: We'll see how this sorts itself out as well. Baseball, Diamondbacks a 3-2 win over the Giants for their fifth straight win. Brewers edge the Cardinals 2-1, sweeping St. Louis for the first time since 2024. Guardians edge the Nationals 3-2. Nationals, a season high four-game win streak, comes to an end. Right now, SportsCenter All Night, ESPN Radio.
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4: Number 5.
3: Astros edge the Rangers. Jock Peterson with a pair of homers in the loss. And in the Houston win, Jordan Alvarez. KBME 790.
6: The pitch. And Alvarez hits it well and hits it deep to right center field. Back is Carter at the wall looking up. See you later! Second home run of the night for Jordan Alvarez. And this one puts the Astros up 3-2.
4: Number 4.
3: Jordan Alvarez now has 20. He's tied for the American League home run lead. ESPN 1000.
6: Murakami hits one deep. Left field, number 20. 14-1.
7: Get out of here. Way back and straight away left field. When he starts hitting the ball that way, opponents are going to pay dearly.
4: Number 3.
3: Mariners beating the A's for their first series sweep in the month of May. Seattle Sports, 710 a.m.
6: Swung on and destroyed. Left center field. It is going to go. Sail away. Julio. Three-run home run. It's all Mariners now. 9-0 over the A's. An exclamation point.
4: Number 2.
3: Yankees shut out the Royals because Kansas City couldn't get a runner to the plate. WFAN.
8: There's a pitch from Cole. Fastball muscled into right field, and Judge has to play it on a short hop. The runner's coming around third. There's the play at the plate. They got him.
9: Wow.
8: The captain guns down Michael Massey trying to score and keep this a scoreless ball game.
4: Number 1.
3: To the ice, Carolina taking a commanding lead in their series, winning game 4 in Montreal. So they're up 3-1. 3 in the first period. 99-9 the fan.
10: 2-on-1 for Carolina. Blake and Stankoven coming in. Blake, Stankoven, 3-0 Carolina! As a huge goal sent across Logan Stankoven. There is his 8th of the postseason, and the Hurricanes have ripped the top off of this game.
3: Canadiens shut out for the second time this postseason. First time losing 4 consecutive home games in a single postseason in franchise history. Hurricanes, 7th team in the expansion era to win 11 of their first 12 games of a postseason. Third shutout they've had this postseason, tying a franchise record, which they set in 2002 and matched in 2006. Speaking of the postseason, and as we get to the finals, who would the Knicks prefer to see next week? That's straight ahead. SportsCenter All Night continues. It's ESPN Radio.
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10: This was the SGA experience in a nutshell. Second quarter, he goes baseline, Wemby's on him, does a step back, buckles Wemby's knees, incredible step back shot that 0.1% of people in the world can make, right? This is what MVPs do. Very next play, he gets the ball, Stephon Castle kind of charges him a little bit, puts his hand on him, and SGA just gingerly falls, and the refs call the foul, and he goes to the free throw line. Like, that is the dichotomy of what it's like to watch SGA. Like, incredible, incredible talent, and a dude who understands that if I just fall down, the refs will blow the whistle. The onus is on the referees not to blow the whistle and allow this to keep on happening.
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18: 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Yes, YouTube. I'm here. I'm on video. I'm waving to you as we speak. Lyle's here for his second to last day, his penultimate day. Maura's here. Ryan's here training on the board because we don't know what we're going to do once Lyle leaves after tomorrow. So Ryan will probably be in for a few days. We met Cash, who's going to be in probably for a couple days. And I don't know, Maura. It's just going to be me, you, and Brock and, you know, try to figure it out, I guess. I mean, we're going to be lonely. There's no doubt. We're going to be missing an appendage. There's no doubt. Sab? You think we can go on?
19: I mean, I think you've done it before over the 17 years, right? But, yeah. You know, we'll miss Lyle, of course.
18: It's always sad, though. I mean, we have gone on, and there have been a lot of different producers and board operators for this show. But it's always hard when they, because everyone's brought something different, right? Starting with Colin Paisley, and then we added Boy Howdy, and then eventually Wassel, and then Andy Bunker, and then Kyle, and then, let's see, who came next? Probably Lydia, I think, after that. Then the show disappeared for a while, and then it came back, and we had Justin, and Maura, and then Lyle, and that's it, I think. I think that's everybody. Have I missed anyone? I don't think so. I think that's everyone who's been at least a regular. I'm sure there have been people who have helped out now and again, either producing or running the board for the show. But I think that's everybody who's had kind of a major role on the show. And everybody's brought something awesome and different. Yeah. So, Lyle, we'll probably do this in greater detail tomorrow. But thank you. It's been really good. It's been awesome having you. You have definitely brought something different, unique, and fun to this show. So thank you for doing that.
22: Oh, well, thank you guys. You guys have been amazing. Like I said on Tuesday, I am really going to miss it.
18: That being said, I got texts yesterday. I mean, personal texts. I don't mean on the text machine. I got a text from a friend saying, is Lyle putting on an act? That he's an idiot.
19: Oh.
18: My boys are 12 and 10, and I think they missed one of those songs. Everything else they knew. LOL. If it's for real, it's truly incredible. I said, no, that's 100% real. And he says, amazing. The boys are convinced he's playing a part of some kind.
19: My favorite thing that I didn't realize until yesterday after the show was when you said, my kids know these songs, and Lyle was like, well, normal kids.
18: I know, yeah. I was very insulted by that. Yeah, it was awful. Yeah, it was really, really hard to hear. Lyle?
22: Again, Queen was before my parents' time.
18: So? Like,
19: I grew up listening to oldies. I knew all the songs my parents grew up with. They were before my time.
22: I don't think everybody's like you guys. I'm going to be real. I've talked to plenty of people who don't know these things. Like, plenty of people.
19: Yeah, we get a few, but we also get the text line that's very much like, I'm the same age as you and I don't understand things.
22: Well, the text line, I think out in the real world, there's more than you think.
18: You don't think the text line represents reality? I don't necessarily think
19: these
18: does
19: either.
18: These
19: are all
18: either.
19: Our fake listeners.
18: But with all of that said, it's still a decent time.
23: Late Night Mariners texts.
18: All right, well, the late night Mariners text today actually really aren't that late night because a lot of them came through early since they played a game at noon. Not even a 1 o'clock game, a noon game, which I didn't even realize. I thought it was going to be 1 o'clock. Next thing I know, Stacy's like, yeah, we're getting out of here. I was like, what? So, noon game yesterday. Mariners obviously dominate and got a bunch of text messages that came in. First place, you cretins. They are in first place. Not by a lot, half a game, and they're still under 500, but they are in first place in the division, hopefully sweeping a division rival for first place. Will have the same effect it did last year, fingers crossed, says another overnight late night text. Yeah, I mean, that was sort of end of the year, right, with the Astros and kind of a different feel than maybe what you saw yesterday. But yeah, obviously the hope is that this is a springboard. Now, not everyone is fully impressed or invested. Another text. I'm not going to be impressed by the Mariners winning until they beat somebody outside of their division. What does everybody say about the AL West? It's that everyone is down. Yeah, but what, I mean, like, you can only play who's on your schedule. I mean, like, the Royals are down. That didn't seem to matter much, right? Well, you got to beat the teams you beat. The A's have been pretty good this year. They were above 500 when you got there. Now they're not. I mean, like, that's something. That's not, and they threw two lefties against you. One of whom is a huge prospect and the other of whom has had success against you. So, I mean, I'm not gonna discount that. That doesn't feel right. You play who's on your schedule. And now they're gonna have, I mean, the homestand's gonna be an interesting one. Diamondbacks are playing some great ball. The Mets are playing some truly horrendous ball. That's your little quick six-game homestand. Three against Arizona, three against New York. But the thing about this Mariners team is that it hasn't really mattered much who they play. I mean, like, it's really mattered how they play, not who they play. It's much more been about how they play. And I don't get the sense that has been... It's not like they've got some guys that can overachieve against bad teams, but then when they play good teams, they don't have a chance. They've got a lot of good players that have underachieved. That's a totally different thing. So I'm not going to discount it because it came against the A's. First of all, they've been a good team this year. They've been the division leader for most of the season. And second of all, like, I just think it's much more about the Mariners. They played clean ball. They hit. They played good defense. But great defense yesterday. They were aggressive. They were athletic. Did I mention clean? Let me say it again. They played clean ball. And frankly, they hit so well and pitched so well early in games that they took a lot of the close game decision making out of it that's been problematic for them this year. You know what the best solution is for making a lot of mistakes in close games? Don't play close games. Win them early. Another text says, do we really need Cal back if our offense is reeling like this? Is really, I'm assuming it means really, not reeling. Reeling would be a bad thing. Seems like they're figuring it out without him. Yes, they do still need Cal back. But it's been nice to see Garver and what he's done, and it's been nice to see Pareda. Another text says it makes it so much more fun when the Mariners can hit the ball. Yeah, no kidding. And that does kind of reflect back, like, you know, there's no real chicken in the egg on energy and hitting. Your team looks like it has energy when it's hitting. It's just that simple. It's really, really hard to look like you're playing with energy when you're not hitting because you're never on base. Everybody looks dead and defeated when they're constantly taking a right turn back to the dugout. Nobody looks like they're playing with great energy because, unfortunately, that's not the way this game works. You can't energize yourself into playing good baseball. You've got to get on base. And when they do, they look a whole lot more energetic. Go figure. A lot of people suggesting that they're definitely not real people on the text line. I don't know, Lyle. I don't think you're going to win this one.
22: Well, it's similar to Twitter. It's real people, but the messaging isn't always reality.
19: It's just not that uncommon for your parents to introduce you to some of the music that they grew up listening to.
22: I mean, they probably did at some point.
19: You just refused to take it in.
18: I think that's the thing. I think that's always what I come back to, Lyle. It's not that you didn't have opportunities to learn these things, as you just didn't want to, which is fine. But it's not like it's not out there. You just chose not to learn it.
22: It's probably right.
18: Okay.
22: But
18: there we go. Just stop there. You're good.
22: But I'm not alone.
18: You might be not alone, and there are probably other people who never learned it, but like you didn't want to learn it. That's the thing.
22: Oh, yeah.
18: That's the thing. And then the final text I'll read here. The piggyback had to walk so the platoon could run. The platoon sure looked pretty good yesterday, huh? The righties, Robles, Ref Snyder. Those guys looked pretty darn good yesterday, hitting left-handed pitching. Ref Snyder winning this one basically in the first inning. Pretty good. Yeah. Texter says, I've always said this, so don't look it up. No, we won't. I promise. We're just going to believe that you've said that from the beginning. Absolutely true. The piggyback had to walk so the platoon could run. Whatever it is, man. Mariners with a nice win yesterday. Great series sweep. And get a little day off today. Catch their breath. Their bullpen's in great shape. Everybody's healthy right now. That's awesome. You know, you're getting closer to getting more of your guys back. Robles has obviously made a huge difference. So a lot of really cool stuff in Mariner world just a few days after it looked like the sky was falling. Go figure. Man, this sport is nuts. It really is. Did you guys see my text yesterday that Leody Taveras has been the best player on the Orioles this year? The guy who was here for a minute last season after he got cut in Texas and was so bad. I mean, like, do you remember at some point last year we were doing like Mariners record without Leody Taveras because he was so bad while he was here that we didn't want to count that period of time because he was so awful. Remember that?
22: I mean, wasn't he the worst player in Mariners history by WAR?
18: Yes. While he was only here for like a month, and he was so bad that like we had to divide him out of the season. This year, he's the best player in the Orioles. He's been the whole reason they've gone on a little run of late. And remember all of the like highly touted prospects they've got. Who's their best player right now? Leody Taveras. Of course it is. Of course it is. Mitch Garver has not hit for 2+ years since being a Mariner. Comes back, Cal gets hurt, bang. Garver's been a really good hitter over the last couple of weeks. How about the Cubs? They started off the year 20-3. Since then, they're 2-14. How do you predict this game? That's why, again, like I'm happy to comment on things that happen over the baseball season. Always happy to talk about what they, you know, what they mean, what they are, what's happened, what they should have done looking back. But the idea of saying this is what it's going to be again tomorrow, no, it's just not true. It's just simply not true. Let's come right back. We'll give you guys everything you need to know, including some of the highlights of the sweep. It's next on Brock and Salk.
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23: Presented by Marquee Data. Here's what you need to know up first.
18: Well, as always, baseball takes you to a place where you think it'll never change. And then it does entirely, big time. Mariners roar through Sacramento, leave with a nice sweep. Not just the sweep, though, complete and thorough butt-whooping. They win 9-2, 4-1, and yesterday 9-1 with all 3 games over early. None of them particularly competitive. They took on another lefty starter yesterday, did serious damage. Rob Refsnyder left for dead, but hey, you know what? Comes up with a couple runners on, did his thing.
26: Springs, and the sunshine comes set. Here's the pitch. Swung on, blasted, left field, it is high, it is deep, it is gone! Rob Refsnyder, 3-run home run, and the Mariners are off to the races. Three-nothing lead in the first, thanks to Rob Refsnyder.
18: That was pretty good to see, wasn't it? Nice to see the righty portion of some of these platoons start to chip in, and if they can get Refsnyder going, remember, he's been a really good hitter the last few years. I don't know why he's been so bad for the first couple months of this season, but if that's the guy you're going to get moving forward, obviously it would make a huge, huge difference for the team. Julio had a home run, Colt Emerson with a big triple. Nice to see everybody contributing. So, Mariners come home in first place. They are just 1 game below 500. Dan Wilson, happy with the type of game they're playing?
29: I think so. I mean, you know, I think this is, you know,
0: as good as we played all season long and as consistent as we've been. And again, it's all parts of the game. And I thought the at-bats were outstanding. The pitching, you turn it over to the bullpen again today, who did a great job. And it was just, four runs in the series against a team that's, was ahead of us in the standings. So it's just a great effort and good to take first place over, but again, a little bit of a rest tomorrow and then back home on Friday and getting after it again.
18: Well, that's obviously all true. So day, as he said, day off today and then 6-game homestand. You got the Diamondbacks and Mets coming in for 3 apiece.
23: Here's the second thing you need to know.
18: Well, it depends who you believe, but sounds like we could have a new Seahawks owner maybe before the season even starts, at least according to Ian Rappaport.
12: Yeah, let me give you that real quick. Here's my understanding of the potential sale of the Seahawks. The market, I'm told, has been robust, and the way it is trending, would not be surprised at all. There's a special meeting among NFL owners this coming August, could have a new Seahawks owner before the season. If all goes perfectly well, could eclipse $10 billion. Ever since Seth Wickersham reported that the market was softer than they thought, things have really picked up steam. New owner potentially coming soon for Seattle.
18: Wow, I don't know about calling out Wickersham and all of that. I don't think that's really how these markets work, at least from what I've been told behind the scenes. Like, some of that reporting may be accurate, but I don't think the market changed overnight. Look, I'm curious to know who's going to end up leading this pack, who it is, which of these groups ends up being the owner. Most of the possibilities we've seen, I think, are actually fairly positive. Obviously, we won't know, though, until they take over and actually implement their plan. Find out if there's someone who wants a new stadium. Are they going to have a bold vision for this team and franchise and organization and city? Will they continue to invest? As for the price, I don't know that it really matters. You care whether it's $8 billion, $10 billion, or $12 billion? I mean, other than the clowns trying to make it a political fight, as if, like, a $10 billion sale shows that there's a problem in Washington, but an $11 billion sale shows that there's not. Like, you're talking about billions and billions of dollars. Like, I don't see that as being particularly relevant. So, yeah, we'll see how this goes down. I'd be willing to bet the market has not changed all that much, but we'll see.
23: Here's the third thing you need to know.
18: A pretty cool deal on the McAfee show yesterday. He had Rob Manfred, Adam Silver, Gary Bettman, commissioners of the WNBA, MLS, UFC, essentially everybody but Roger Goodell joined the show yesterday. Just pretty cool. Rob Manfred probably said the most as he is preparing for his big labor fight this next offseason. What's the biggest problem? Yeah, I don't think Mariners fans will be shocked to hear this one.
13: Right, we got it. Look, our payroll gap from top to bottom is $446 million. That's not a fair fight. And the numbers really bear out that it's not a fair fight. If you have a high payroll, you're much more likely to make the playoffs. And if you have a high payroll, your chances of going to each of the successive rounds are massively higher than a low payroll club. And, look, fans want competition. That's what it's about at the end of the day. And we need to get that one fixed.
18: That's so hilarious. Rob Manfred has never said anything like that before. But now that he wants to have a salary cap, that's absolutely the direction he's going to go because he thinks it's the most convincing argument for it. That's hilarious.
14: I mean, he just sounds like a puppet.
18: I know. Isn't that hilarious?
14: I mean, probably because he is. But anyway.
18: I mean, just, and it's a tough argument while the Mets are floundering. I don't know. It's everything you need. Is that everything you need to know? I think it is. Quarter past every hour here in the Brock and Salk Show.
14: By the way, this past year was your first repeat champion in 25 years.
18: I know. Right? It just, and by the way, that's not to say that there's not some truth to it. Obviously, the disparity is pretty extreme. I'm pro salary cap and floor. Like, I do think that would ultimately be a good thing for Major League Baseball. But it's hilarious hearing it from him after essentially never saying this in the past. It's always been kind of the opposite. But now, wow, we need a salary cap. So, yeah, I mean, come on. It's just so transparent. There's more sound from there. I'll play it for you a little bit later. Brock will be in at 7. We're talking to Ryan Divish at 8:30 this morning. We'll be saying goodbye to Lyle throughout the next 2 days, which is sad.
15: I think Lyle has a lesson for us today.
18: Are you going to do that today, Lyle? Are you going to teach us a little something?
14: Yeah, we can do it today, especially because Brock's here today, but not tomorrow, right?
18: Yeah, I think that's right. Okay. Well, we'll learn a little bit from Lyle a little bit later in the show as well. We learned quite a bit yesterday from our friend Brian Nemhauser, Hawk blogger, who was out at Seahawks OTAs, their first practice of organized team activities, and you'll learn it too next on Brock and Salk.
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18: All right, so Seahawks out of practice, and Maura was out there. We're going to get some of her takeaways coming up in the 9 o'clock hour. Our friend Brian Nemhauser out there as well yesterday. You may know him as Hawk Blogger and all of his various ways in which he communicates with people. Maura said the rain surprised her yesterday. Hair issues. Did you also suffer from hair issues yesterday?
9: I have such different hair issues than Maura. Let's be really honest about that.
18: Yeah. You want to take off that hat so people on YouTube can see you?
9: I wish I had the hair issues that Maura had.
18: You going to take the hat off? Do you want people to see if your hair is messed?
9: Oh, you want to see? Yeah. Oh, yeah.
18: Different.
9: It's fantastic.
18: Yours didn't frizz yesterday?
9: I'm not the guy that's going to be trying to chase youth, guys. No hair coloring.
10: You're not going to Turkey for implants?
9: No, not doing any of that. I'm going to make everybody have to look at this, whatever this is,
18: for whatever
9: it turns into.
18: We appreciate that about you. We really do. All right. So what did you see? We're going to get to Moore's in a little bit. Give me the number one or two things that you saw yesterday.
9: The number one thing I saw was Riley Mills out there right next to Byron Murphy and Jaron Reed. And seeing that big number 98 out there was nice to see. Like, I don't think you can underestimate, or maybe the right phrase is overestimate, how big of a deal it is that at this time last year, Riley Mills was watching on the sidelines, still recovering from the injury. And it wasn't until the end of the season where you got to see him on the field. Now he is going through the entire offseason program, and he's getting a lot of reps. And so I think this could be just such a big addition to what's already arguably the best defensive tackle group in the NFL. So that was one. Two for me was seeing Jamie Sheriff out there back on the edge. He had been moved to off-ball linebacker last year after his first year being kind of an edge player. And this is a guy that both Mike McDonald and John Schneider talked about this offseason. And I'm really curious to see what he looks like and how they utilize him. People might remember he had a really great preseason a couple of years ago. And we'll see if he can kind of get back on the track that he seemed to be on. And then the third thing I'd say is Elijah Arroyo. Elijah Arroyo taking advantage of the fact that A.J. Barner was kind of taking some time off due, I think, to what sounds like some surgeries. He'll be back for training camp, but Eric Saubert also did not practice. And so you got a lot of Elijah Arroyo, and he was making catches down the seam. He was making catches in traffic, looking like, you know, a guy that is ready to step up in year two.
10: I want to say, Hawk Blogger here with us, Brian Nimhauser. I want to say just about every time you've joined us on this show, you've had some news brewing, whether it was Geno, whether it was a contract extension. There was just some stuff kind of simmering in Hawk Blogger's world. Is there anything kind of simmering in that newsy kind of way?
9: You know, I hate to disappoint you, but I would never fake it. So no, I don't think so, Brock. I don't think so right now. The closest thing to it that I would speak on is, you know, you guys, obviously the great Brady Henderson, have been talking about what's been going on with Devin Witherspoon. I will just say the ordering, and I know you guys have talked about this as well, the ordering and priority of who they extend has seemed a little bit surprising to me, because in my mind, JSN, fifth-year option, there was no question JSN was always going to be part of this team going forward. Devin Witherspoon, fifth-year option, never a question to me about whether he's going to be part of this team going forward. You've also got the franchise tag beyond the next 2 years, beyond the fifth-year option. Derek Hall, though, this is it. If you do not extend Derek Hall, he will be a free agent. And you saw what happened to Boye Mafe. And I just feel like if you are not really pushing the envelope to try to get that done now, even eclipsing the Boye Mafe number, then I think that puts the Seahawks in a really bad leverage situation at the end of this season with basically no like experienced edges to turn to, with Dante Fowler and DeMarcus Lawrence and Uchenna Nwosu all potentially not being on the team. So that to me is, I guess, the I want to hear more about what's going on there.
18: It's an obvious sign to call. Look, this to me is as easy as it gets.
10: Is this what you guys were discussing at the TPC? Was this like hole after hole, shot after shot?
9: It came up.
18: We weren't not discussing it. It wasn't like something we avoided necessarily.
10: So why was Derek Hall's absence there? Yeah, was there any role with his absence?
9: That's a great question. That's a great question. You know, someone who's better at their job than I would maybe, you know, ask
18: found that
9: like
18: out.
9: That at the press conference. So I don't think that's the case. And in fact, Derek Hall has been there for all the offseason program. There's been photos of him participating. I've seen him there. So I would be really surprised if that was the issue. But stranger things have happened. So, you know, who knows?
10: But the first time the media is out for actual practice, but the first time you're actually competing against each other and not just doing training and defensive drills, but the first time... I mean, agents have a history of, at times, you know, making their point and trying to make their case in that way. Just kind of curious we didn't hear any follow-up on that, because he did. He talked about some of the other guys not being there and Emmanuel personal reasons, and we know with DeMarcus, he's going to have a long runway to get healthy and get right. I was just curious if there was any scuttlebutt about that.
9: Yeah, the one thing I'd bring up there, though, that seems off to me is I would assume the Seahawks want to get a deal done with Derek Hall. I would also assume that it's Derek Hall's representation that's like, well, hold on, let's just bet on ourselves and do what Boye Mafe did last year. So that it would be surprising to me that his group was holding out for a deal as opposed to the Seahawks being like, come on, get to the table so we can make a deal. So Boye Mafe was in the same situation last year. He attended, participated. It just seems like an anti-Derek Hall, an anti-this Seahawks locker room move to hold out in this situation. But, you know, it's a fair question, and I'll try to dig in and find out.
18: He looked pretty good in that picture of him there. He looked like he was ready to roll. And I'm with you, honestly. We'll get off the Derek Hall thing, but I'm with you. Just the combination of what he brings, the fact that they didn't bring back Mafe, the number of question marks they have after this year in the edge category with a bunch of guys that are kind of year to year right now, he fits what they're trying to do. He's rugged, like Brock, you mentioned that word a lot. Derek Hall is very rugged. He plays that position. Like, get it
10: and
18: done.
10: You don't have protection, to Brian's point. You don't have you're not going to franchise tag him, because that number is extraordinary.
18: You mentioned news, Brock. We have breaking news. I don't know how big it is, but it is breaking Seahawks news. The Seahawks are acquiring wide receiver Irv Charles. Irv Charles from the Jets in exchange for a conditional seventh round pick. So he's probably going to have to make the team in order for them to give something up here. But it sounds like he's a mostly a gunner who's coming back from injury. I don't know what exactly that means, other than that they took at least one gunner, maybe two, in the draft this year, and now they're adding another one. What do you make of that?
9: Yeah, I thought it was interesting. I mean, conditional seventh round pick for who has primarily been a special teams player. You know, this guy had 55 snaps total on offense in his career, so he's not... I think calling him a wide receiver is probably a little bit of a misnomer. He's a special teams player, missed all of last year. The timing of this is curious. The fact that they felt the need to do this is curious. Now, of course, we're in the middle of late May. Not a lot of football stuff may be happening. Maybe we're making too much of this, but it is a surprising thing to see that the Seahawks felt compelled enough to give up anything for a guy coming off of an injury who's only a special teams player. I don't have a good explanation because they have. I mean, they lost Derek Young, but they drafted Emmanuel Henderson, who fits that bill. Like they've got some guys, but maybe they don't feel great about some of their players there. Yep. And people do forget. They talk about the defense. They talk about the offense. That special teams and Jay Harbaugh and what they did was a massive part of how this team won a Super Bowl. So if he wants something, he's probably going to get it.
10: Yeah, and if you're going to give Irv Charles a chance to make a point and earn a spot, then he's got to be here to practice. Because while it is late May, you only have like 9 of these. Like these reps are pretty valuable reps when so many of them have been taken away in the CBA and training camp and everything else. Hey, we've got 11 minutes without talking about the first round running back. What did your eyes see with Jadarian?
9: Yeah, it was fun to see him mixed in with the rest of the crew. And I was really hoping that Emmanuel Wilson was going to be there because I think he's the forgotten man a little bit in that rotation. And I'm curious how they're going to see that. But it looked to me like they were splitting reps, rotating between George Helani and Jadarian Price with the ones. It's great.
10: Did he stand out? Does his skill set stand out to you? Does it? Oh, okay. Now I see why he was the 32nd pick in the draft. What was it? Eye popping?
9: No. It is the answer to that question for me. And he is different than their other backs. But I think the thing that's going to take a little bit of time on that, Brock, is the things that make Jadarian Price special and, you know, a first round pick are not his measurables and not just the eye test. It is his vision, his decisiveness, his ability to find a hole, his contact balance, which is such a scouty phrase. But if you see him pinball off defenders, you see what that looks like in real. But he's a 4.5 40 guy. He's not a Ken Walker 4.3 4. Like he doesn't have some of those. But he's got quick feet, and he made a beautiful 45-yard touchdown catch yesterday from Drew Lock. And receiving is a part of the game that they're going to have to see from him. So I don't think he jumps off the field when you just watch him.
10: No.
9: But I do think that this is a guy that's going to probably prove himself once the install's there.
10: In the pads. He's a guy that when the pads come on, he actually play football and evaluate football. Right, not just in shorts and t-shirt, I think, is kind of the point you're emphasizing.
9: Yes, yeah, absolutely, absolutely. And I don't want to like come across as like, oh, this guy is not impressive. I just think that if you've watched enough of these situations where you've got the best athletes in the world on the field at the same time, and then you see someone who's like Chris Carson, or you see a Ken Walker, you see someone who's like, whoa, who is that? I don't think Jadarian Price is that kind of player. But if you watch him play enough, and it took me some time, to be totally honest, to see it, you start to see what makes him special. And it is going to take pads, and it is going to take him getting enough reps in that outside zone run scheme.
18: So he does catch that pass from Drew Lock. I'm told that there was a pick six against Sam Darnold. I guess I should ask, do you think there's any chance that somebody other than Sam Darnold is the starter by week one of the regular season?
9: Listen, Mike, I know why you have to ask that question, but that's a crazy question, bro.
18: Yeah.
9: That's a crazy question.
18: It is a crazy question.
9: I love that you brought that up.
18: Well, thank you. And if you don't think I'm bringing it up to Mike next Thursday and probably or maybe next month, you're crazy. Like, obviously, that'll keep coming back. Can I actually ask you about the other quarterback? Because he is sort of a forgotten man in this whole thing. It was not that long ago. We're all sitting here talking about Jalen Milroe because he's exciting and he's fun. And they wanted to get him. I mean, he's fun enough that they wanted to get him out on the field, so much so they tried it a whole bunch of times early in the year, but it didn't work, and the game sped up on him, and he fumbled the ball. Like, it was a mess. What's next for Jalen Milroe? Like, is there a future here in Seattle for him?
9: Oh, you're asking maybe the wrong or the right guy on that point, because I think this is a huge question for this franchise and a huge question for how they're going to run it forward, as the phrase of the day seems to be. The assumption is, you know, Sam Darnold is your quarterback of the future. You won a Super Bowl with him. He's fits great. He's played really well. But I do think there's a question. And if I've looked back at the teams that are spending more than 10% of their cap on the quarterback position, it is rough. It is still a hard thing to do to field a Super Bowl team when you spend that much money. And I think there's only a few quarterbacks that really, truly qualify. And the Seahawks are going to have a decision to make after this season about whether Sam's one of those guys. And the other part of that equation is Jalen Milroe, who will have been developed for multiple years in this system. And they will have a potential decision point to make. Are they going to Aaron Rodgers him with Jordan Love? Like, are they going to make a decision like that? I think everyone assumes that's a crazy question to ask. I don't. And I, as someone who saw Jalen Milroe in Mobile, Alabama at the Senior Bowl look like a non-quarterback, look like he doesn't belong in the NFL, and then to see him go from rookie minicamp and develop over training camp last year to where I thought this guy was going to, like, clearly make an impact on the season, I still believe there's a lot to be excited about with this guy. And did it show up yesterday? Not so much. There was one run that he had. I think Seahawks posted that where he got to show his athleticism. I'm less interested in that. I think that's just part of the game, you know. Mm-hmm. I want to see him process. I want to see him be accurate. And I saw a lot of that last year in training camp. Did not see it in the preseason games and certainly did not see it in the regular season games. And Mike, I think you know as well as I do, it wasn't about him being fun. Mike McDonald doesn't make decisions based on what's fun. They see what kind of athlete he is and how he can potentially add to this team. It didn't work out. I don't think at all that's going to dissuade them from relooking at that this year and seeing if he can be part of this offense in some way, shape, or form.
18: Good, because that's fun.
10: Is golfing with Salk fun?
18: That's super fun. Absolutely. Oh, you weren't asking me. Sorry.
9: You know, it's funny. You'd think Salk would be, I would think he would be a super intense golfer.
10: No.
9: You know, like getting very angry when things don't go well. He's so laid back. Like Brady Henderson is the intense golfer.
18: Yeah.
9: Between the two. Oh,
18: yeah. Well, because he's better at it. Because he's better at it. Like, there's an element of, like, he's actually hoping to accomplish something as opposed to just enjoy. Like, I actually used to be probably more angry and intense, and now I've sort of embraced the suck. So it's like, well, you know, it's not going to get that much better than this. Like, whatever. Yeah.
9: Brock, we're going to have to get you out there at some point. And, I mean, it was great to see Salky pull out the driver finally.
18: So, yeah.
9: You know, not hybrid in off the tee box every time.
18: Didn't play great that day. Played better the next time out.
10: Hey, do you have any feel yet for this new offense coordinator? Because I think he's going to be an emerging and very large story this season.
9: Oh, there's no question. I mean, how can he not? He's the biggest question mark, I think, in this team. I don't think I can think of anything that comes close. And I asked Mike McDonald yesterday a question about play calling, because he had said during the Brian Fleury press conference earlier when he was hired, I think play calling's overrated. And I asked him, like, well, why? Why do you think it's overrated?
18: Hey, I actually have that sound. You want me to play it? Because the answer is fascinating. I didn't know that came from you, but I had that on my list of things to get into a little bit later. Let me play it. This was Mike McDonald's answer to your question.
0: It's a team effort. We talked about it a little bit today in the team meeting, but, you know, if you want to be decisive in some of those situations, you got to do your homework and you got to have a lot of preparation. So do the necessary preparation to be in those situations. And it's my responsibility to design periods and an off season and a training camp where we can have those type of exposures so we can get that experience and have those conversations, much like we did last year with Clint. And so we can always put our best foot forward. But there's a lot of people that are contributing to designing calls and when and the feedback that's kind of the feedback loop that happens from play to play. Brian will have his own twist on how he calls it, and as we expect him to, we want to make it unique to him.
9: You know what stood out to me about that? I didn't ask him about Brian Fleury. I asked him about why he thinks play calling's overrated. He then took that and spent a lot of time talking about his accountability for creating situations and opportunities for Brian Fleury to test his play calling, and how it's going to be Justin Outen as run game coordinator and Jake Peets as pass game coordinator that are designing and sequencing a lot of this stuff and putting him in situations where he can make definitive, declarative play calls. To be totally honest, I don't think he answered why it's overrated. I think he actually answered the opposite about why it's so important that he wants to build an entire structure around getting Brian Fleury prepared.
18: Yeah, I guess what I would hear there is, it's a good point. I think what I hear there, though, is not that play calling is overrated, but that putting it all on one new guy might be overrated. I think that's what he's trying to say. Obviously, a play call is pretty important. I don't think he's trying to say that's overrated. I think he's saying, like, look, this guy's going to come into a system with a lot of people that already understand it. And it fits with a lot of what Mike often does, which is spreading out a lot of the credit and just trying to help people understand that this isn't just one person. John does the same thing. And they're not just sitting there by themselves in their office being like, all right, let's run this. Let's do this. Let's do that. They really do have a team of people doing it. But I do think it's interesting that he's got to set up time and situations to help the guy grow. I thought that's actually, I had it on my list to talk about because I thought it was a pretty good look just into what the real job of a head coach is in these days.
10: Yeah, and I think that's a window into the old perception, not even old, like the old reality that you had these play callers, very strong ones, and they ran the whole show.

0: the old perception, not even old, like the old reality that you had these play callers, very strong ones, and they ran the whole show.
1: Mm-hmm.
0: And they didn't really want input, you
1: Mike
0: know, like
1: Martz.
0: Bill Walsh and
1: yeah.
0: Mike Martz and Coach Holmgren. Like, they wanted some, but it was their show. You know, and this is a different structure. A run game coordinator, pass game coordinator, they're an enormous part of putting the whole structure and playing together. And now it's speeding this guy up who's never done it.
1: Mm-hmm.
0: And that's my thing, Brian. Like, there is a learning curve. Play calling, we know it is hyper important in how you sequence and the right call versus the right defense and at the right moment and how you do that well. So, yeah, it's going to be fun through training camp. I'm sure there's going to be periods that are not scripted. You know, a lot of this is scripted. Hey, man, we want to do this. We want to have this personnel grouping. We want to get this formation. We want to do these things. And then I'm going to imagine with a first timer, because this is usually how it happens, like, hey, unscripted, here we go. And we just go back and forth, you know, so you could have some of that experience before week number one.
2: I think that's a great point. And the interesting thing there, Brock, is if you think about it, Mike McDonald has to be probably best of breed in this type of situation, because he's probably going to lose if things go well. He's going to keep losing offensive coordinators.
1: Mm-hmm.
2: Like, that's probably he's already been three through three seasons. This is going to be something he's going to have to get really good at, and it seems like he's got confidence that what worked last year with Clint can work this year with Mr. Fleury. And to answer your question from a while ago, no, I don't have a good feel for him at this point. Like, I don't know how you could. I don't know that he has a good feel for himself at this point. Like,
0: right?
2: He's going to have the trial by fire, and there's a lot of reps that are going to be needed. Yep. And man, anybody who's coached at any level, taking all that information in, making those decisions in real time with a play clock running, all that information going on.
0: Yep. I know he crushed the whiteboard.
2: It's going to be a really interesting thing to watch.
0: Brian, I can say that confidently. I know he crushed the whiteboard. I know in the interview process, it was pretty overwhelming to everybody in the room that, his years under Kyle and his understanding of situational ball and the level and the depth and the detail was pretty overwhelming, because there were strong in-house candidates, mm-hmm. a number of them. And to go this route, there's a confidence that Mike has, and his judgment in these situations has been pretty, pretty, pretty strong once he moved on from Mr. Grubb.
1: Cool stuff, Brian. Thank you. Remember, you can find him at all Hawk Blogger channels on YouTube and .com and Twitter and everywhere else that you like to get your sports content, and often right here on these very airwaves. Thanks, buddy. Appreciate it.
2: Thank you, guys. And a quick plug, I rebuilt HB Ticks from scratch. A new version of it's up there. If you want to sell Seahawks tickets to Seahawks fans, it's free. I get nothing from it. Good way to make sure we protect the home field advantage for the Seahawks.
1: Great stuff from our friend Brian Emhauser, Hawk Blogger, and you can always find his stuff and love when he comes on our show. All right, up next, I'm updating the numbers, and they look better and better. It's next on Brock and Salk.
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13: 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And Brooke, you are.
14: Now here are your hosts, Brock Heward and Mike Salk.
15: All right, I got an update for you, Brock. Got an update.
16: Yep.
15: Since whatever happened with Julio and Randy.
16: Oh.
15: And by the way, not everyone believes it, but we'll get to that. 27 runs in 31 innings since Julio was late to the plate for his at-bat. 27 runs in 31 innings since Julio was late to the plate for his at-bat. Are those two things connected? I don't have any idea. They've outscored their opponents 27-7 during that stretch. They've made a total of one blunder, one error, compared to four for their opponents. By the way, the A's... Man, did they allow a lot of runs in this series that they should not have allowed. Unearned or... We need like an extra category.
16: Correct.
15: For like, not unearned, but not fully earned. Like, what, don't we need another category?
16: Yes.
15: For like when you didn't turn the double play. It's not an unearned run.
16: Do you know what,
15: boy, are they runs after preventable runs.
16: You know what that feels like? It's as confusing as offsides in hockey. Where like 4 minutes later, they can go back and see on the goal. Oh, well... On the goal, like, what? So much just happened. I don't know, when did that happen? And why didn't you stop it immediately?
15: Well, they messed up on the way. I mean, just a review. But yeah, I get it. It's more like delayed offsides. Yeah. But sure. Anyway.
16: They took advantage.
15: They out-hit them. They out-pitched them. They played cleaner.
16: Out-defensed them.
15: They did all of those things. It's a pretty good recipe. So... Again, I don't know whether...
16: Well, at that moment, someone tweeted me and said, why is Salk focused on that moment? There are some that believe it was when Luis threw his jacket.
15: Uh-huh.
16: That it was the winds of change.
15: Yes, that it stirred everything up.
16: Yes.
15: Yeah.
16: Yes, that all of a sudden that was the release valve in the dugout.
15: Follow the Moskva down to Gorky Park.
16: Right down to Gorky Park.
15: Yeah, listening to the winds of change, of course. Yeah.
16: Got that, Lyle? Gosh, I'm gonna miss
15: what now?
16: Sure.
15: What?
16: I'm gonna miss that look right there.
15: That look of utter confusion. What? The who?
16: The same look I see when I walk the pass and the Gopher Prairie, the prairie dogs pop up. That's that same look. Do you know that song? You know that lyric?
15: Yeah, no.
16: I'm gonna miss you. And you are gonna eat a full donut today.
17: Yeah, we'll see.
16: No, you're going to eat a full donut. I bring factory donuts and you're going
12: to
16: eat.
12: I mean, that was when I saw the real look of fear, when you brought donuts and we told him he had to eat one.
15: Yeah, we're going to bully him into eating a full donut. Yep. And he had a near heart attack in the other room. Anyway, not everyone believes that that moment was a turning point. Not everyone believes in the moment. Yesterday, Wyman and Bob were asked about it.
18: Saying he's not aware of it, but he just knows something happened.
15: Yeah.
18: What are you talking about?
17: Well, I mean,
1: Mike might have a source, somebody that said...
7: Well, he says he had somebody tell him he was off base. Okay, maybe it wasn't that, but something happened.
1: Based on what? Maybe Mike made it up in his own mind.
7: I think he just convinced himself there was an interaction there, and the offense changed after that.
1: Well, and he said something about the sixth inning. Is that the one that we were talking about yesterday where Randy didn't turn and run, and it went off, it bounced off? He kind of was just backpedaling, and then and Angie pointed it out. And, you know, like I was saying, you know, I don't know about playing left field in Major League Baseball, but, like, I remember coaches saying, hey, you got a point to get to. You have to flip your hips and turn and run. And it was like Randy was kind of halfway in between, and it was just... It was the one that I screamed out in the whole neighborhood
7: heard
1: the F word. But yeah, I mean, I don't know. It would be encouraging to me if that were true.
7: Yeah.
1: Just because I think maybe Randy needs to hear that. And, you know, if it came from Julio, I don't know. I guess I look at it and go, I kind of hope that happened. Maybe Mike's wrong, but I would like to see that.
7: Oh. A lot of twists and turns.
12: A lot of
7: twists and turns in that minute and a half.
16: Maury, you used to produce that show. You could tell by Bob's laugh.
12: Oh, I told.
16: What does that laugh say?
12: When Salk told me to go and find it because we'd gotten some texts about it, yes. I was like, "Bob's going to immediately say because you don't have hard evidence of this." Mm-hmm. I don't know if that happened.
7: Sounds like Bob hadn't actually heard it. Yeah. I mean, it sounds like he was just sort of guessing based on things he might have heard. I don't know. Like, if you don't know what inning I'm talking about, obviously it would make it hard to believe the story. But Dave's absolutely right. Yes, after Randy had a defensive miscue that Julio had to go pick up the pieces from, they had some sort of a conversation, we think. Mm-hmm. I don't think that's out of line, knowing that Julio was late for his next at-bat, and Dan said afterwards that he was talking to someone about defense. I don't know if that's, like, the world's biggest leap, Bob, but I think that it's one that I'm willing to at least think about here on the show. I'm at least willing to have the conversation,
16: yes.
7: And I'm not spitting hard facts.
12: Just
7: you're
12: so you
7: absolutely
12: know, as
7: right.
12: Their former producer, it's not you.
16: No.
12: That's just Bob needs hard. He needs to see someone
7: have
12: write
7: evidence.
12: It down and say that it happened.
7: I don't have hard evidence. I guess that's on me.
16: Yes.
7: But I will go seeking it out. I'll see what I can find. I don't know how you would get hard. I mean, if Ryan Divish says it later, is that hard evidence?
12: Yes, that would be good.
7: But if I say it's not hard evidence.
16: Yes.
7: Okay, what if Shannon says it? Is that hard? Like, I just want to know what constitutes
12: there, so
7: hard evidence.
16: Yes.
7: Oh, you have to see with your own eyes. But they weren't actually there.
16: So
7: they weren't in the dugout.
16: Testimony.
7: Okay.
16: Some of the strongest.
7: Well, that's going to be hard to get, given that no one else is in the dugout. All right, well, we'll do the best we can. I'm going to continue to just think that something happened. I don't know what it was. But I do know that since then, the numbers are pretty damn compelling. 27 runs in 31 innings. They've played clean baseball since then. Is it possible that an airing of grievances allowed the pressure valve to be released, and the next thing you know, the team is able to go out and play some good ball? It's possible.
16: Yeah.
7: We're, as I said that day, and I'll say again, we're not going to know for a few weeks whether or not there's really something there. But they've played the cleanest baseball they've played since then, and they did it at least against an ace team that is good. They're around 500. They've been leading the division throughout the year. They're not the Astros. They're not lowly. They're not horrible. And if it wasn't that, then what was it?
16: Yeah.
7: It's entirely possible it was
16: Sunday,
7: nothing.
16: Right? That was six innings Sunday.
7: That was Sunday.
16: So that was the final three innings. And then the whole winds of change kind of stirred up the next day, right? Lots of emotion. So I don't know. Maybe it's just those things that you do in a baseball season. A third of the way through, you're frustrated. You're not playing well. You do. You air some of that stuff out, and it just kind of takes the edge off. And then some of the role players can do what they did is Ref Snyder continued to do yesterday. Some of your young guys that are totally ignorant, and I don't even know if Colt Emerson shaves. It sure doesn't look like he has a face that even needs to shave right now. And he's kind of ignorant too, but he's just free and he's just doing his thing. And
7: yep.
16: I don't know, what did I see, Lyle? 156 WRC plus in his first couple weeks.
7: That seems pretty good.
16: As a big leaguer, that's...
7: That seems pretty good.
16: Pretty good.
7: Look, if it wasn't Julio and Randy, whatever happened, that may very well be the case. Just the way it wasn't necessarily the brawl a couple of years ago that sparked them or, you know, things... It's really hard to draw conclusions in this game, probably more than any other, in terms of...
16: You said it to start the show today. I mean, you walk through this season.
7: You just don't know.
16: Does it matter who they play?
7: No.
16: I think going into a week ago or a series ago, they were the only team to beat the Braves in a series. They're the only series win over the Braves.
15: Yeah.
16: They swept the Cardinals, who were like 6 games over .500, right?
15: They just have been
16: awful. And then they go
15: 1-5
16: to the Royals and, you know, 0-6 versus the Padres. It really does not matter who they play.
15: So, it's about how they play.
16: Exactly.
15: And what jumped out to me about the last 3.5 games is they played clean.
16: They have, and they've also played some really good defense. I mean, those things are synonymous.
15: I mean,
16: But Victor Robles is diving in right field.
15: Absolutely.
16: Luke Raley and Dom Canzone and those guys can't
15: do that. Their bats were better. Their defense was better, as you just said. It just felt like their head was in the game in a way that it hasn't been. Now, it's helped that they haven't had to play a lot of close late games.
16: Nope.
15: They haven't had to make a lot of difficult decisions late and, you know, that could blow up in your face one way or another. They've won these games early and then just been able to kind of, you know, put it behind them.
16: Keep the pressure on them.
15: But, hey, whatever it takes to play clean baseball. And you know, Randy's a mercurial figure. I don't know how else to say it. He is a mercurial figure. Lyle, you have to look that word up. Use a dictionary or Google or whatever you want. He is. He's a bit of a mystery.
16: Mm-hmm.
15: There's a lot of positive, and there's always been a lot of question mark that comes with that positive. I don't think it's a huge stretch to wonder whether or not something has been going on there, given what we saw. I mean, I know we don't have every detail from the WBC. Not everyone. We don't have, you know, eyewitnesses at the scene of every conversation at the WBC. But I don't feel like it was a huge leap to suggest that something happened there.
16: Mm.
15: And I don't think it's a huge leap to suggest that something happened on Sunday as well.
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29: Presented by Marquee Data. Here's what you need to know up first.
15: Yeah, baseball, man. I know that I've gotten grief at times for saying it's just baseball, but it is. Baseball will take you to a place where you think it'll never change. And then it does. Entirely. Big time. Mariners, after a real miserable start to this road trip, absolutely roar through Sacramento. They leave with a sweep. A complete and thorough sweep, too. They were the better team almost every moment of that series. They win it 9-2, 4-1, and yesterday 9-1. All three games were over early. Ref Snyder with a huge home run yesterday to get him started. And then Julio putting on the finishing touch.
31: Medina set. Here comes the 3-2. Swung on and destroyed. Left center field. It is going to go. Sail away, Julio. Three-run home run. It's all Mariners now. 9-0 over the A's. An exclamation point in the series against the A's. Julio, a three-run blast. You got to love that.
15: That was a really loud home run.
16: Yes.
15: You could hear that one pretty clearly. I didn't have any trouble hearing it. So they did it with the offense. They did it with the defense as well.
31: Logan steps into the 1-2. Swung on. Little jam shot. Right field. Robles racing in. He goes to a dive. Ow. And he makes another tremendous catch. Victor Robles is having a day. A defensive wizard in right field. He robs the A's of another hit. Unreal.
16: Big time. You kind of feel, and we talked a little bit about this yesterday, kind of feel like when lots more of these pieces are together and playing the way they're capable of, Like, they do have a little margin.
15: Mm-hmm.
16: And when the other team makes a mistake, you capitalize. And, you know, Victor out in right field's a difference maker. You know, JP made a nice play. A couple of his better plays, frankly, the last couple days at shortstop as well. And, oh, by the way, Logan Gilbert, you realize that three of his last four starts have been shutout starts? Six-inning shutout, 5 2/3, a little burp against San Diego, and kind of a funky inning. Six-inning shutout before that. He's kind of putting it
15: kind of starting to put
16: a little
15: it together. Well, he's also hitting 98 yesterday, which he said was important.
1: It's not all about that, but I like to see that. Yeah, I've been trying to get there, honestly, and felt like I've been throwing the ball well at times, just didn't quite have that velo, but to see it today, honestly, it, like, answered prayers. I feel like that's a big thing. I think God's timing's perfect. And secondly, Trent Blank, I think he's helped me out a ton. Rhett, Woody, we've actually talked about it recently, and then to go out there and see it today, I think, you know, it's not always going to be like that, but I'll take it.
15: Yeah, I would think everyone will. Mariners come home now in first place, still one game below 500. Day off today, six-game homestand against the very good Diamondbacks and the very bad Mets.
29: Here's the second thing you need to know.
15: So what do we make of Ian Rappaport yesterday? Speaking of questioning sources, Ian Rappaport was, I'll just let you hear it on the Seahawks sale.
3: Yeah, let me give you that real quick. Here's my understanding of the potential sale of the Seahawks. The market, I'm told, has been robust, and the way it is trending will not be surprised at all. There's a special meeting among NFL owners this coming August. Could have a new Seahawks owner before the season. If all goes perfectly well, could eclipse $10 billion. Ever since Seth Wickersham reported that the market was softer than they thought, things have really picked up steam. New owner potentially coming soon for Seattle.
16: Jeepers.
15: Yeah. I don't know.
16: Shefty was right next to him there. I don't know if you saw the actual video of it.
15: No.
16: But the two ESPN insiders, Ian Rappaport and Schefter, right next to each other.
15: What's Schefter do?
16: He was pretty straight-faced.
15: Okay.
16: Do you hear people call out or name?
15: I don't not know. Often.
16: No.
15: No, not often.
16: Uh-uh.
15: And I was real careful calling out Seth Wickersham. He's a pretty good reporter with a much better track record than Ian Rappaport.
16: Yeah.
15: That being said, I'm sure that it is pink. Like, I'm sure that, what does soft really mean, right? I mean, like, if it sells for $9.5 billion instead of $10, was it a soft market? I guess you could say after that it was.
16: Or was somebody waiting until, hey, pencil's down.
15: Right.
16: You know what? Like, I'm not going to show my cards right now.
15: Could be.
16: Yeah.
15: At the end of the day, I don't really care how much the Seahawks get sold for.
16: I don't care.
15: I care who buys it.
16: Exactly.
15: I really care who it's going to be and what their vision is. But for the life of me, why do I care if it goes for $9.5 or $10 billion?
16: It's one of those things you don't think about until it's talked about. And then when you do, you're like, it's going to really suck without the Allens.
15: Well, sure. That part, yes.
16: It really is. Like, it's going, and this is a little more personal. Damon worked for him. I played for him and worked for him and just been around that situation. And you're just, going to be reminded that.
15: Or maybe it'll be great. Maybe the next owner will have a true vision. And you know, we sort of laughed off the idea of a new stadium. But maybe they do end up building a new stadium. And it's got a retractable roof. And it does bring in the Super Bowl and other major events. And it's an awesome thing for Seattle. Like, I'm curious who it is. For the life of me, I could give a you-know-what about how much it's for.
29: Here's the third thing you need to know.
15: Now, that's not always true for everybody. There were some commissioners who all joined Pat McAfee separately yesterday. Wow. I gotta say, man, what an impressive guest list. Everyone but Roger.
16: Yeah, Roger.
15: Everyone but Goodell. Manfred, Silver, Bettman, WNBA, MLS, UFC, everybody over the course of the day, other than Roger, joining Pat McAfee. Manfred probably said the most. He was asked about, the upcoming negotiations. What are the big issues?
4: The second thing is the RSNs. The RSNs were a huge boost for us, those local broadcasts, from a revenue perspective for years and years. Obviously, with the cord cutting that's gone on, that model has kind of started to fray and fall apart around the edges. And, we need to make sure that we find a way to deliver our local games to our fans in a way that's easy for them to find, affordable, and discoverable. You know, discoverable is a huge issue.
15: You can just see his entire plan starting to take shape. His other big deal was competitive balance. Mm-hmm. All of this together, to me, is just salary cap, salary cap, salary mm-hmm. cap. That is going to be the push. I've been saying this for a while. I don't have any hard sources on it, but this is just sort of using some brain and trying to figure out what's happening. Yeah. You know, logic. it just tells me that this is going to be a huge fight. And in a world where the owners see that their biggest revenue stream has dried up, they're going to go, and the salaries have not gone down, they are going to fight like hell on this one.
16: Yeah. Is there any differentiation in the salaries of the different teams? Or did he bring
15: that
16: up?
15: He did talk through that.
16: Yes. Oh, he did?
15: Yeah. He did mention. I have some of that sound. I played some of it earlier. Adam Silver, meanwhile, is pretending something is AI. I don't know if it's really AI, but...
5: And I think where, just like, you know, you're a tennis fan and they have what they call Hawkeye, and it's like the animation, and you quickly see, you know, where the line was, and the oohs and ahs of the crowd, it touched the line, it was out of bounds. We're going to move to a system like that where that whole category of calls will be automatic. Where, you know, it's going to be, you know, Laker ball, Nick ball, whatever.
15: Yeah, Adam, we know it's always going to be either Laker ball or Nick ball. Oh, no kidding. God. No kidding.
16: See, the challenge with the NBA with that, though, is it's not ball in, ball out.
15: Right, it's your foot and who touched it. Yeah, whatever. I'm sure they got to figure it out. That league's usually on it. That's everything you need to know. Quarter past every hour here on the Brock and Salk Show. Wow.
16: Well, he did it. He ate half the maple bar.
15: I know. How you feeling, Lyle?
6: I think I have to skip my PB&J now today.
15: Well, now, Maura took some video of you eating the maple bar. Are you? What happens if, like, your gym friends see that?
6: I mean, nothing.
15: They kick you out of the club?
6: I would hope I don't go to that kind of gym.
15: Right. No. What kind of gym? Do you have gym friends? People that you, like, I don't mean, like, people that you know that you go to the gym with, but people that, like, you give a little head nod to now every day when you see them at the gym.
6: I mean, sure, there's some people in the gym I'll say hey to or talk to, but it's nothing like, no close friends, I guess.
16: No.
15: Yeah.
16: You know what it reminded me of was Haley's, I think, third birthday, her Elmo party, where she dug her face in the Elmo cake and came up and was like, that was really good. And when he has half a bear's first bite of the maple bar and you asked him, how was it? That's really good.
15: Yeah, it turns out that a lot of sugar tastes really, really good. Lyle just doesn't eat it very often. All right, speaking of things that were really good, Bump and Stacey, great interview yesterday with a Seahawk player, and there's two or three things from it, Brock, that sparked some conversation. I'd like to get into it with you next on Brock and Salk.
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2: on Seattle.

0: Love is about as, I mean, he's about as communicative as anybody you're going to find in sports. Seriously. Like, he is just as...
1: He's quarterback of that defense.
0: I mean, how could he not be? I mean, he just, he's such a clear communicator.
2: Mm-hmm.
0: And you love hearing from him because he's got such a, I think, just a great perspective on what's happening. Bump and Stacey were lucky enough to have him on yesterday with them. Number one show during their time slot here in Seattle. Kudos to those guys. And I love this interview. There's a ton of stuff in here I really like. Going back to the Super Bowl is pretty great. So I'll play you the best. I think this was the best part. So he's telling a story about the draft. Did you hear this?
2: Mm-mm.
0: Oh, you're going to love this. Listen to Julian Love. He's trying to feed the baby and watch the draft, and he gets more and more upset.
3: But the whole team, like, we embody it. I know Mike embodies it. Like, he gets mad, too, when people talk about us that way. When we just climbed and reached the pinnacle, I was watching the draft a little bit. I don't tune in too much. But I saw, you know, when the Rams picked that quarterback, and one of the commentators, I might have been feeding the baby or something, and he said, yeah, this is a great situation for him. He's going to arguably the best team last year. And I looked at my wife, I'm like, what did he just say?
4: Looked at your baby, are you hearing?
3: I'm burping him, I'm just, wait, what? What do you mean arguable? Like, that's just the crazy mindset, and just like how people write us off so quick. There's no arguable in sports. It's either you won it all or you didn't, and we won it all.
0: What a great line. There's no arguable in sports.
2: Mm.
0: I mean, there is. Don't tell, we have sports radio. But
1: I mean, don't tell the Cavs coach that. They're playing game 5 tonight.
0: Right.
1: In expected score outcomes.
0: There's no arguable in sports. You either won or you lost, and we won.
1: Yep.
0: What a great answer.
1: Bottom line.
0: And I love it. It's not sort of the, you know, chip on your shoulder, everybody doubted us. It's not us. It's not all that. It's still, we did not care. It's like, I watched it. It was like, we won. I watched it out. I was there. I know we won. I don't care about arguable.
1: Yeah, it's pretty.
0: Isn't that great?
1: Pretty good stuff.
0: And then he went on to say that he's perfectly willing to keep talking, you know what, about this.
3: You can always ask me about last year because I'm going to talk my
4: fantastic.
3: I feel like somebody needs to. I know you are, and so I will.
0: It's pretty good.
1: Yeah. Yeah, you do get a sense of, like, if Mike McDonald's were to rank, and all 70 are his kids, he's never going to rank his kids, just like you don't, Salk, right? Or your pets or anything like that.
0: I mean, I do. So, I mean, it's a fluid ranking.
1: Yes.
0: It moves up and down.
1: Yeah, you and Deion Sanders. So you're the
0: I absolutely to, yes. rank my kids and my dog.
1: But I think if you were to ask Mike in a kind of quiet moment, like, just who is the most, I don't want to say valuable, right? Because there's other guys that have to do a little bit more in the value of Leonard and then Sam Darnold, right? But as far as that old, good old fashioned Brock and Salk, irreplaceable.
0: Well, do you remember how, I remember him talking last year about getting, he's like, we need to get Julian out there, like, now.
1: Yes.
0: Like, he just,
1: Ty is
0: just
1: great.
0: The communication.
1: Yeah, and it's not even, like, the X's and O's or the full play or, because the guys that stepped in did a great job and Ty Okada didn't miss a beat much, but it's all that. It's all the rest of
0: it's funny you say that because it's a, I mean, I don't even think you know the next sound piece of sound I'm going to play, but you could not have set it up better. If you were looking for some sort of a alley-oop, this would have been the perfect toss right to the rim. All you got to do is jam it home because Julian says who Mike McDonald's favorite player is, and it's not him.
3: Spoon is like the prototype for who we want in the building. You like Mike is opposite from Spoon. But there's not a person on the team he loves more than Spoon because Spoon will tell him exactly. He talks to him exactly the same way he'll talk to me or like talk to the guys in the locker room. He is himself, but he's also, he works hard. He shows up on time. He's accountable. He's a pro. And like that combo is rare in this league.
0: I mean, it's funny that you bring up the idea of having a favorite player since Mike pretty well said, or Julian says that Mike's got a favorite player and it's Spoon.
1: Voice multiplier versus force multiplier.
0: Yeah.
1: Honestly. Julian is the voice multiplier. He takes Mike's message, he takes their ethos, and it kind of runs through him to the rest of the team. On the field, and in practice, and when the pads go on, Spoon is the force multiplier. His electricity, it gets everybody going. And I don't know if it was because Bump and Stacey are the number one show in the market in their time slot, that there was a video yesterday that popped up on my timeline, and it was Spoon's coming out party his rookie year. It was Monday Night Football. It was Troy Aikman. It was the comparison to Deion Sanders. And just watching that minute and 20 video, I'll shoot it to you, and you can take a look at it during break, because it was a refresher of, oh, goodness gracious, this guy is violent. I mean, he hits like he's a middle linebacker.
0: Right.
1: He covers like he's a corner. He has instincts off the edge like he's a nickel blitzer. Like he's a force multiplier, but Julian is absolutely, to me, the force multiplier.
0: The biggest thing I take away from that piece of sound and that comment from Julian Love, they're going to work out a deal for Devin Witherspoon. Like, I know it's a conversation of how is it going to get done and for how much, but I think at the end of the day, it's going to get done. Like, when Mike McDonald has a favorite player, he's not going to go somewhere else. Like, they're going to sign Devin Witherspoon.
2: I mean, is there a chance his agent's just really good at this and really kind of stern? I mean, didn't he not sign his rookie deal until way into the summer?
0: Yeah, maybe.
1: Yeah, and this agency has Christian Gonzalez. And
0: right, so they're always...
4: But also Jackson Smith and Jigba, right?
1: Yeah, but hold on a second. What else? Oh, Hard Knocks is coming.
0: Right.
1: Oh, maybe we want to
0: sign it during Hard Knocks and make all of those things are true. Whatever the noise may be leading up to it, Devin Witherspoon will be a Seahawk for a long time to come.
1: Yeah,
0: I don't find it believable that Mike McDonald is going to allow anyone to let him leave here.
4: An interesting side note, because they do have the same agent. Christian Gonzalez is not in Patriots OTAs.
1: Oh.
0: But maybe he's not Mike Vrabel's favorite.
4: Maybe not.
0: I wonder who is Mike Vrabel's favorite. Kind of hard to figure out. All right. One more here from Julian Love, who was asked about the offensive coordinators changing, Brock. Is that going to be a big deal?
3: Obviously, coordinators change, but really that was Mike. I think when his first year, he really wanted to be that. We just didn't know how to do it.
1: Yeah.
3: He wanted to impose your will in the run game. That's... You want to talk about getting him fired up? Forget defense. Talk about the run game on offense and how he wants us to play. Doesn't matter who's out there. Matters like how they're doing it.
0: So I had a little insight there, don't you think?
1: I think so. And
0: we wanted to do it his first year. Right. We just weren't good enough to do it.
1: Yeah.
0: And we knew that. And Ryan Grubb wasn't the right person to do it. It just was mismatch. But last year?
1: Yeah.
0: They wanted to impose their will. They wanted to be a complete team, right? And they did.
1: Yep. I think Hochbugger made a good point, too, and this was one of the reasons, you know, when Mike McDonald was hired, the only negative to it is, well, you know, if you're the head coach like Clint Kubiak, an offense coordinator, you don't have to keep turning that position over and over and over and over again. There's some stability. But if you're a defensive-minded head coach and you got a really good offense coordinator and you find a lot of success, what's going to happen? They're going to leave, and they're going to leave, and they're going to leave. So you better have a really good, deep process and plan to how you're going to navigate that and fill that. And I thought that was a pretty astute point by Brian yesterday. And even, you know, Mike's kind of quote talking about it's not one guy. It's a whole team aspect.
0: Well, let me go back to the Mike quote from the day before, because I played that for Brian yesterday. And I think that it is pretty telling. No, he's not saying play calling is over. I think that's right. Brian said, the question was, which I didn't know, why would you say that the play calling is over? I don't think that's what he's saying. I think he's saying that the change of one person is maybe overrated.
5: It's a team effort. We talked about it a little bit today in the team meeting, but, you know, if you want to be decisive in some of those situations, you got to do your homework and you got to have a lot of preparation. So, do the necessary preparation to be in those situations. And it's my responsibility to design periods and an off season and a training camp where we can have those type of exposures so we can get that experience and have those conversations, much like we did last year with Clint. So we can always put our best foot forward. But there's a lot of people that are contributing to designing calls and when and the feedback that's kind of the feedback loop that happens from play to play. Brian will have his own twist on how he calls it. And as we expect him to, we want to make it unique to him.
0: But I think what you get from the Julian portion of it is, all right, all that may be true. And it's a new person calling. At the end of the day, Mike McDonald wants to run the damn ball.
1: Yeah.
0: And he wants them to play a physical, impose your will kind of game. And when he has the opportunity to choose the coordinator, which he did, unlike Ryan Grubb, which was sort of marriage thrown together of convenience, he's going to take somebody who's going to do what he wants him to do.
1: What do they call that in the communication loop? And there is a loop, and the head coach is on it, right? And the number of decisions he's going to make with, is it a red light? Is it a green light? Is it a yellow light? And all that information that he is constantly ahead of all the time with all those calls. You're communicating with your line coach. You're communicating with your pass game and run game coordinator, right? There's quite a communication loop. And as Mike said, hey, you know, like, do these OTAs matter? Yeah, they matter a lot. because I got to use these 9 practices, which are like as many practices as I get before the first preseason game. I got to use these 9 to try to create those situations, try to create that communication loop, try to put us in those situations, try to put us in third downs, in a red zone, in a situational ball. And right, that this guy is going to be the first time at the control. He's going to be the first time with the actual green dot or the communication.
0: Mm-hmm.
1: He's been in their communication loop in San Francisco, right? He's been their run game coordinator, and now he just gets elevated to the top spot.
0: It's still the big question. I mean, like, it's still a very fair question.
1: And when you got McVay and Shanahan, who are two of the best at doing it, at sequencing
0: it. Kubiak had done it before. I mean, he was not a rookie at doing it. And there's no doubt that that is the biggest question, but that doesn't mean it can't be answered in the affirmative. Right? I mean, that's why you call them questions, not weaknesses.
1: Mm-hmm.
0: And I think people do tend to get to confuse those two. I think sometimes we hear, well, what's the biggest question about the Seahawks? Well, their offensive coordinator. Well, that's not saying he's a weakness. It's just saying we don't know yet.
1: Yep.
0: And it could go in, we don't know what directions yet. He might end up being better than Kubiak. When all is said and done, one day, right. Brian, this guy may end up being, you know, the offensive Bill Belichick. Who the hell knows? I don't know. But it's a question, because last year that was very much set in stone. You knew what you had.
1: Well, yeah, there was a lot of experience that was walking in.
0: And it was a question starting the year last year. By the end of the year, we knew what it was, but Kubiak was a question.
1: Was Sam Darnold a question last year?
0: A bit of one. Yeah, you could ask a question. You could. If you wanted to ask a question about Sam, you could.
1: Uh-huh.
0: You didn't have to, but you could.
1: Wasn't a weakness.
0: Yeah.
1: I'm just asking the question.
0: It's just question. Right. There's a difference between a question and a weakness. Yeah.
1: That's a crazy question.
0: That's crazy. Well, sometimes they're sometimes
6: a question. Just a crazy question.
0: All right. That's really unnecessary. I don't know why you would have to play that just now. It really feels unnecessary.
1: By the way, how is the batch of Here's the Thing, Maura? Did the people kind of...
0: Are they ready for Lyle?
1: Did they rise up and deliver?
4: They're pretty good. Yeah,
1: they're
4: pretty good.
0: All right. Well, that didn't sound... Again, Maura, you make it sound like... Meh.
4: It was a short week. We didn't have like an overwhelming amount, but there's some good ones in there.
1: Okay.
0: All right. So quality over quantity.
4: Yeah.
0: All right. Well, that's fair. We'll go quality over quantity. That sounds pretty good. Let's do some Blue 88.
7: Rock and Salk's Blue 88.
1: We're going to go red, right, tight, close, sprint left, G, U corner, half back, flat, on one. Ready?
7: Brock Huard tackles 3 football questions as only he can.
1: Blue 88.
8: Now here's your hosts, Brock Huard and Mike Salk.
0: Oh, this is good. 360 says, duh, Salk, we know who Vrabel favors. It's that reporter. Oh, good. Yeah. I didn't even think of that.
1: I hear he had to address that yesterday for the first time.
0: Kind of.
1: How'd it go?
0: This says, it's 206, says Julian Love and Chenna were at the Storm game last night, and Julian's looking really good. Cool.
1: Nice.
0: There was a bunch of Torrent players there last night as well, I saw. Kind of the place where the Storm didn't play very well.
1: Well, we tried to chat with somebody.
0: Don't worry about that. Brock, former Coug, Gardner Minshew, very popular in this area for good reason.
1: Yep.
0: How has he exceeded everyone's expectations as a pro?
1: Yeah.
0: Because nobody thought he was going to be here as long as he's been.
1: He didn't think he was going to be. At that door, remember the Gardner Minshew story, and it was really cool. That season, I got to do a few of their big games and got to be around that team a fair amount, and as it caught fire, he was done. He was going to go coach. He'd been to multiple colleges. He'd been to the junior college. And, I'm just going to go into the coaching world. Mike Leach said, why don't you come up here to Pullman? And from there, this has become like a decade-long love affair in the NFL, largely as a backup. But when you hear him talk, there is a smart as a fox. He plays this, I'm going to live in my RV. I'm going to
0: work like a fox? Crazy like a fox?
1: Crazy and smart like a fox.
0: All right, here we go.
9: Man, I don't know. In a weird way, like the air raid back in college, because this is the reason this does so well is it thrives off complementary looks and simplicity with the illusion of complexity through motions, similar formations. We really don't do a ton off each look, but just enough to put a seed of doubt. And the idea is that we're going to get really good at what we do. So that's been a blast getting in this offense. I think it gives the players a ton of confidence when, hey, we have these things. This is what we're going to do. It's your job to make it come to life. And I think we got the guys to do that.
1: Sly as a fox.
0: I heard your I heard your quote there, though. I heard your line.
1: Illusion of complexity.
0: The illusion of complexity.
1: The illusion. And remember, that his head coach
0: there.
1: I did
0: one of those Lyle Prairie Dog deals when I heard it.
1: Yep. His system that he's talking about there, when asked about this new system that the young LaFleur is bringing to Arizona, out of McVay's system, out of Shanahan's system, and asked to compare it to something, and I thought that was fairly astute, because that is what the Air Raid is all about. The Air Raid's about, we do what we do really, really well. Now, they don't dress it up, and Grandpa Leach, rest in peace, did not love to do formations and shifts and motions and all of that. Like, he just kind of lined up and said, I don't even care if you know it's coming. You still can't stop it because we rep it so much. They have, and you saw this with the Seahawks last year. You see it with the Rams. You see it with the Niners. Like, hey, man, these are our base stuff, and now we got to find really innovative ways and have that illusion of complexity. And what were the Niners last year when Fleury was run game coordinator? 76% motions and shifts. That's 3 out of 4. It's an anomaly if they just line up. And maybe the ones they don't are goal line and short yardage.
0: Right, exactly.
1: Some of those,
0: yeah,
1: third and extra longs or whatever.
0: Or 2-minute drill where you don't have time.
1: That's right. So base down stuff, it's probably higher than 76%.
0: It's probably closer to 100%.
1: Illusion of complexity.
0: Don't you think 25% of plays might be in the category of 2-minute drill, goal line, and what did you say what the other one was?
1: Short yardage, or I mean, even like, third and extra long or something. Yeah. Yeah.
0: Some of those close to 100% when it's not in those.
1: So do we have my buzzer yet for when I'm talking about my coaching?
0: No.
1: We had an assistant. I don't know if this is a good thing or bad thing.
0: We're just going to start talking over you.
1: That we have an assistant tight end coach now that the head coach brought in for me. So, yeah, I'm reading between the lines.
0: Sure.
1: But this fellow was an old... Wow. Thank you.
0: Wow.
1: That's really loud.
0: Yeah. Jeez.
1: Old NFL lineman, right? And I ran him in the hallway before our first little freshman orientation. He's like, so we're West Coast, right? We run the West Coast system. I'm like, not really. He's like, well, that's what coach told me. That's what I ran. You know, Shanahan played. Yeah, like he was in it with the 80s, 90s Broncos. We were running the West Coast. Like, I'm like, well, we do a little bit of that, but then we do a little bit of this, a little bit of that. And so I finally had to, I gave him my playbook. He's swimming. He's like, he stood next to me the other morning. He's like, I don't know football. I don't even know what this is. I'm like, I'm going to give you the playbook because I was in the same boat a year ago. And trust me, there's an illusion of complexity in what we do as well.
0: Good stuff. All right, question number two. My buddy Albert Breer is hanging on to the idea of a Myles Garrett trade possibility. I'm with him. Yeah. I still think it's such an awkward fit with what's going on in Cleveland, where he hasn't even talked to the head coach. is there a way the Seahawks could be the team that trades for Myles Garrett? Say yes.
1: Yeah. Well, there's a couple things.
0: Say yes.
1: Here. Is there?
0: Say yes.
1: Yeah. I think that, yes.
0: Thank you.
1: They have the draft capital next year. They have, right now, a ton of cap space that you'd have to inherit.
0: Okay.
1: And if you read Breer's piece, it was a little complex, and these contracts always are, of when does this count and how much do you absorb. But Cleveland was fairly intentional, and this was Albert's point more than anything. Like, if you just read between the lines a little bit of the way they structured, like, his next bonus and pushed it out, it was to protect them that if they do trade, instead of giving them that bonus before June 1st, and they have to absorb all of it, you know, we'll let the next team do that. Mm-hmm. And so we're going to kind of keep that on the table. He's not been present. He's not happy. The Browns are not going to win now. So, yeah, you put those pieces together. Who's a team that could use him? Who's a team that's got draft capital? Who's a team that's got cap space? That eliminates about 2/3 of the team in the league. And the Seahawks, kind of right now, pre-Spoon contract, can check all those boxes.
6: Just for the record, have you had any face-to-face with Garrett yet?
10: Miles?
6: Yeah.
10: No.
1: What other Garrett? Jason Garrett? Huh?
0: Uh-huh. Leaf Garrett, I think. Question number 3. To the Huskies, Brock, we got kickoff times announced for the football schedule for at least the month of September. What stood out?
1: Yeah, it's about as good as it could possibly be. And I frankly kind of liked the news yesterday. The Apple Cup, what was the Apple Cup when the teams were in the same league, is going to be played standalone, Salk, on Sunday, September 6th.
0: Sunday?
1: NBC prime, like not prime time, in the afternoon. 1 p.m. kick on Sunday before the NFL gets going. That's the one weekend before the NFL
0: Labor Day
1: gets going.
0: Weekend.
1: Yes. So they're going to play that.
0: So Sunday is almost kind of like a Saturday.
1: That's right.
0: Labor Day weekend.
1: That's right. And they're going to play it at 1 o'clock, which is something that the

0: going to play that.
1: So Sunday's almost kind of like a Saturday because right. Labor Day weekend.
0: That's right. And they're going to play it at 1 o'clock, which is something that the old bloods over there on Montlake absolutely love. The following week, Utah State is also a 12:30 game. Right, this is some of these years, these Portland States, and these have been at 7 o'clock, 7:30. They don't like those late kicks over there. So a 1 o'clock standalone NBC Labor Day weekend against Washington State, a 12:30 against Utah State, and even Eastern is a 4 o'clock Pacific time start over there. So sunshine in September, playing afternoon games. That's what everybody wants over there. That's what this year everybody gets.
1: All right, that is today's Blue 88, where everyone gets what they want every day. Getting opportunity to hear Brock talking football and doing just a great job with it. Of course.
0: Illusion of complexity.
1: Uh-huh.
0: What am I even watching? What is this?
1: Guy.
0: Is this the game of football? What am I looking at? I'm like, it will slow down. We throw kind of fire hose, and there is a lot of what looks like perceived complexity, but you'll figure it out. We'll get to it.
1: Yeah, not everyone is on board with I don't know, we got a text on the Miles Garrett. No, Salk, you're a walking contradiction. Don't give up everything for a 30-year-old that costs $40 million.
0: Mm-hmm.
1: Pretty good 30-year-old. He's a pretty good 30-year-old still. I think, honestly, and I've said this before, I think he would be so good here. I know he's really good anywhere.
0: Oh.
1: But can you imagine how Mike would use that?
0: Miles?
1: Miles? Yeah. I'd use him just fine. And he would be an absolute terror for the rest of the league if he were here. He'd just be so happy. All right, Brock, we're saying goodbye to Lyle all this week. Tomorrow's his final day as he heads off to pursue other ventures. But he will be either cheersed or, I don't know, roasted. And here's the thing next.
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9: Brock Heward and Marcus, sorry about just Mike.
10: Heward, not exactly Joe Cap there in the pocket.
11: Now here are your hosts, Brock Heward and Mike Salk.
12: 206 says, illusion of complexity? That's how Salk frames every point he's ever made. Taking a simple idea and trying to make it seem incredibly deep and unique. That's fair. I'll own that one. I will own that one. That's fair. That's a good one. Yeah. Trying to make the simple seem complex. Uh-huh. Yep. I can understand that.
13: Wouldn't you say our buddy Lyle does some of that too, or is he just?
12: I don't know if I would say that. No, I don't think that's the way I would describe Lyle. But we'll see what the people have to say. They've been leaving us messages through the Seattle Sports app. It's called Here's the Thing.
14: Brock Heward doesn't just hate one kid.
15: I am so disappointed in Michael Salk.
10: You don't know what you're talking about. You're mindless. Love you, bye.
8: It's time for Brock and Salk's Here's the Thing.
16: Okay, here's the thing.
12: Not so much the illusion of complexity for Lyle. More the refusal of complexity.
13: I think it's more the illusion of simplicity.
12: No. Like,
17: I like that one.
13: Yes.
12: I would say just refusing to think about anything complex. I'm not thinking about that. Sounds hard. I'm out.
18: Here's the thing. Hey, Salk. Hey. Love your show.
12: Thanks.
18: With respect to the youth sports conversation from last week, I think you totally missed the opportunity to tie that to the prisoner's dilemma. Which, of course, would be a topic of edification for Lyle, but that's beside the point. Anyway, love your show. Go easy on Lyle. I do love that guy.
17: That one's not common knowledge, right?
12: Prisoner's Dilemma?
17: Yeah.
12: No, that's like college knowledge.
13: Lyle, are you a crier?
17: No. I mean, not really.
12: No kidding. You don't say. To be fair, most What are you, 28?
17: Yeah.
12: These 28-year-old dudes aren't, like, big criers.
13: When's the last time you had a good cry? Like Jimmy Valvano.
16: Good cry.
13: Like, yeah, like Jimmy Valvano. You don't really live a day without... If I don't laugh, if I don't cry... Like, when was the last time you just had a good cry?
17: I don't know. It doesn't happen very often.
13: Right.
17: When we won the state title, which, by the way, was exactly 10 years ago today.
16: Wow.
17: Kind of wild.
13: Wow. Congrats.
12: Congrats. Big day.
13: All right.
12: Let me get back to this here. Hold on. Let me get back to this. It's Chris.
19: Okay, so here's the thing. I've been listening to you guys' segment talking about three-sport athletes. I teach and coach varsity soccer in a rural community in Okanagan County where, you know, our school has maybe 350 to 400 kids total. And if it wasn't for those three-sport athletes, we wouldn't have athletics in our small communities. You know, we get the football player that doesn't specialize, but he plays football, does basketball, plays soccer. Or we get those baseball kids with the strong arms that go out and do play a quarterback for us or whatever it is. We have to rely on those three sports. And the club specializations, club soccer, club volleyball, if you emphasize only do that, it kills our athletic program. So that's just 2 cents from a small town guy. Thanks, guys. Appreciate
12: it. Love your
19: show. That's
12: a different perspective, right? Where you don't have all of the options.
13: Mm-hmm.
12: Makes sense.
13: Mm-hmm. I love me some Okanagan. Just say an Okanagan.
12: It's fun to say.
13: Doesn't it kind of put you in a good mood? Just say Okanagan. Where are you going? I'm heading up to the Okanagan.
12: That's where Lyle's going when he leaves tomorrow. He's heading straight to the Okanagan.
13: I love the Okanagan.
20: Here's the thing. First of all, thank you for taking the time to produce an engaging show. I just spent 2 days in New York City and listened to their local radio for a couple hours and probably heard 5 minutes of interesting radio. Secondly, you all make a difference. In 2012, I submitted a question for the Pete Carroll show and won tickets to a San Francisco 49er game and got to see Vernon Davis cut in half by Cam Chancellor with my 7-year-old son. He is now going to Syracuse University to major, get his master's in sports broadcasting and digital media. And thirdly, Lyle, best of luck to you. Really have enjoyed you on the show. The only time I was slightly concerned about you is when you didn't know what an adjective or an adverb was, but really a big fan of Marine Layer and will continue to support you and be a fan of yours. So best of luck to you. Thanks all.
13: That was really nice.
12: That was nice.
17: Shout out Newhouse. I guess his kid's going to Newhouse.
16: Yeah. Mm-hmm. You didn't want to go there?
17: I don't know if I toured there or not, funny enough.
13: I'm fucking good in there.
17: Well, maybe that's part of it, too.
12: I was just wondering. You think there would have been value to going there?
17: Not more than going to ASU, to be honest.
12: Okay.
21: I run a nursing home, and I had a thought after Salk was explaining to Lyle that a cooper is somebody who makes barrels. Someday, many years from now, Lyle's going to be sitting in a nursing home with all sorts of random facts coming to mind and no filter. And everybody's going to be looking at him as the person with all the knowledge. It could happen.
12: Wow.
22: I think it's sweet that you think he takes in any of what we tell
12: right.
22: him. I think he actively rejects it, gives it back to us.
12: I was gonna. If he hadn't said it, I would have asked, Lyle, do you remember what a person who makes barrels is called? Cooper.
17: I'll be sitting there one day with all these people. They'll be looking at me toward knowledge. It's like, I remember back in 2025 and game one of an ALDS and George Kirby faced Kerry Carpenter and Kerry Carpenter hit a homer.
12: Yeah, Lyle's
17: it wasn't
12: like,
17: Spire.
12: No,
17: it was
12: let
17: George
12: me explain
17: Kirby.
12: What XFIP means. You're getting it wrong. That's just FIP.
17: Yeah.
23: So here's the thing. Lyle, in my experience, in a group of people, only the strongest are the ones who can take being dunked on, insulted, and ridiculed. That means being made fun of all the time. Only the strongest can endure that type of punishment. Lyle, I salute you, buddy. Good luck.
17: Well, that was nice.
12: A bit of a backhanded compliment if I've ever heard one.
17: A little bit.
12: Mm.
23: Here's the thing.
12: Well,
13: any feedback from mom and dad, your brother, about your competition this week with the fifth graders?
17: Oh, again, my brother thought you guys were total hypocrites for, debunking all the new school music.
13: Okay.
12: Who thought that?
17: My brother, who loves Queen.
12: And what about your parents? What do they think?
17: Yeah. The same thing. They're like... My parents are Cornell grads, and my mom didn't know a bunch of the ridiculous stuff you guys were asking.
0: Here's the thing. Who quits first? Brock having to play pickup basketball with Angel Reese, Kyle Seager, and Arozarena? Salk having to golf with Aaron Rodgers, Bruce Arians, and Geno Smith?
2: Oh,
0: or Lyle reading a book? We know it wouldn't be Mara. If she's produced this show this whole time, she can handle anything.
2: All right, so that's a really good question.
13: That is a good
2: Brock's
13: question.
2: Playing pickup with Angel Reese, Randy Arozarena, and Kyle Seager.
13: Oh.
2: Seager won't talk to him. Randy.
22: We'll make eye contact.
2: Randy's off in his own world, and Brock despises Angel Reese. Okay. Who am I with? Aaron Rodgers?
13: You wouldn't
22: Aaron
13: even
22: Rodgers,
13: show
22: Geno
13: up.
22: Smith, and Bruce Arians.
13: I would show up. I'd try to make good. I'd try.
2: Do you think Bruce Arians puts paint in his Gatorade container to drink during timeouts when he's getting thirsty?
22: But Lyle reading a book, he's already pretty much told us that's no go.
2: Right. I think we both last longer than Lyle trying to read a book, especially if the book didn't have any pictures.
3: That's probably right. Thing. Like, Lyle, bro, like, you can't leave. Like, what are you doing? When you're on the air, like, I feel seen. I feel like I have representation, man. And you can't ruin that for me. Like, without you, it's just going to be these two, I don't know what they're called. They made, like, last millennium, this long TikTok about these horrible giant lizards eating people in a park. I don't know. But that's what Brock and Salk are. They're just these monster lizards. And listen, bet. This show is going to be terrible.
2: No.
3: Now that there's no willfully ignorant houseplant to offset the aggressively ignorant cactus that is Salk.
2: Oh.
3: Just bet. Bet, bro.
13: Bet.
17: The bets in there were good.
13: Bet. That's Titus's go-to.
2: Bet.
13: On text. Hey, you gonna be back for dinner? Bet. Hey, I was bet. What? No cap. That's what he says. Bet.
2: Bet.
13: Yep.
2: All right,
13: we got one more?
2: We do. Let's see what Danny's got. He's made a song for you, Lyle, to say goodbye.
5: Here's the thing.
13: Oh, boy.
5: Hey, Lyle.

0: miss your Gen Z laissez-faire attitude towards everything. In fact, you probably didn't know who actually sings this song.
1: Nope.
0: But that's okay. Hey, remember when I saw you on the street doing your podcast? That was pretty dope. I remember interrupting it, though. My bad. Sorry, bro. But the listeners and I know this isn't forever, so I'll make

0: we go. Aww. Thanks, Danny.
1: Special.
2: That was something.
1: Yeah.
2: You feel loved? I did meet Danny once. He was super nice.
0: You know what I can say about Danny pretty confidently?
1: What's that?
0: He's got a better voice than Howdy.
1: Whoa.
0: Don't you think?
3: Yeah.
0: Like, legit. I'm not even taking a shot. Like, he's just got a better voice. Mm. That dude can actually sing. He's like that intern we had who did the song about Aaron Loop and Franklin Gutierrez.
1: Yeah.
0: That thing was pretty awesome.
1: Lyle, you feel loved? You're hurtful?
2: Yeah, it was very, very nice of people. There were some definitely layers to some of those.
0: No.
2: But
0: what
2: it was
0: were you
2: nice.
0: Expecting?
2: Nothing else.
0: A willfully ignorant houseplant.
3: And you're the aggressively ignorant cactus.
0: Well,
1: true. And I'm a lizard.
0: I've never said anything different. I've never claimed to be anything but that. All right. Thank you. You can leave messages for next week by going to the Seattle Sports app. Click the call-in button, and then you can leave us a message for Here's the Thing. Ryan Divish will say his goodbye to Lyle in 20 minutes. That ought to be good. Right after Everything You Need to Know. Next.
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18: 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Here's what you need to know. Up first.
0: Baseball and the twists and turns of each season. Heck, each game, each player. Good luck trying to predict ball, man. It is just all over the map. Mariners looked to be heading very rapidly in the wrong direction just a few days ago. Since then, they dominated the now Sacramento A's. 9-2, 4-1, 9-1. I mean, just a complete and total butt-whooping. And, of course, the guy to lead it yesterday was the guy that most fans wanted run out of town.
20: Springs and the sunshine comes set. Here's the pitch. Swung on. Blasted. Left field. It is high. It is deep. It is good. Three nothing lead in the first, thanks to Rob Refsnyder.
0: Yeah, another an error in this case, mm-hmm. and for both a mental and physical error on McNeil in that case,
2: yep.
0: Right?
2: Yep.
0: All he's got to do is go to second base. They're out of the inning, and who knows what happens in that game yesterday. Instead, he takes a weird turn, decides to throw it over the first baseman's head, and Refsnyder made him pay.
1: Well, it was the first game, right, with the bobble on the double play that then led to a crooked number and six
0: yep.
1: runs.
0: Absolutely.
1: Kind of set the table.
0: Yep.
1: And
0: that middle infield man did not do them any favors.
1: Mm-mm.
0: Meanwhile, Refsnyder has started to turn it around a little bit, and listen to this. I didn't know that he was dealing with something. It's probably not that surprising.
21: No, I honestly give a lot of credit to our medical staff, led by KT, doctors. I think just keeping some guys on the field, keeping me on the field. My knee's been not feeling great, so credit to the hitting staff trying to figure out mechanically how to get me into some positions I need to get to with my knee just not feeling that great. Without KT, the medical team, Kevin, a lot of us wouldn't be able to play every day or get ready to play.
0: Is that the way to handle things? Once you've started to perform,
2: mm-hmm.
0: is that when you go back and say I was dealing with something?
1: Maybe. Kind of always better when it's somebody else, mm-hmm. but maybe. And now a little bit of a conundrum, right? Because the A's flip their whole rotation around. Mm-hmm. Oh, these guys can't hit lefties. Can't hit lefties. Yeah. Can't hit lefties.
0: Score 13 runs in two games.
1: Third hit lefties. Now what?
0: Yeah.
1: I think that was a little message, and I tweeted after the game that that is the first time all season long they've had other good series wins and even series sweeps down, you know, Houston, four game, whatever. But that was the first time it was a totally connected, complete effort.
0: Totally agree.
1: Pitching, defense, yep. Hitting. And I think a reminder to the A's and a reminder to the American League that, oh, that's right. When that team up in the Northwest puts it together, they're a World Series contender.
0: Well, and that's why everyone was kept saying, like, they're still the favorite in the AL West, partially because the division's bad, and partly because they have a lot of talent. And you see what it looks like when it comes together. They just need it to come together a little bit more often. They come back in first place, day off today, and then a six-game homestand against the Diamondbacks and Mets.
18: Here's the second thing you need to know.
1: Speaking of the Mets, our guy, Jorge Polanco, working himself back. He had Achilles. He had all sorts of injuries.
0: Right.
1: Pretty funny viral video of him yesterday trying to ABS in a double-A game. And the umpire's like,
0: we'll do that,
1: what? I want to challenge that call.
0: Yeah, no.
1: Yeah, we don't
0: That's
1: have
0: that. That's not how that works.
1: not a double-A.
0: That's really funny.
1: That's a not.
0: Ian Rappaport challenging Seth Wickersham.
3: Yeah, let me give you that real quick. Here's my understanding of the potential sale of the Seahawks. The market, I'm told, has been robust, and the way it is trending would not be surprised at all. There's a special meeting among NFL owners this coming August, could have a new Seahawks owner before the season. If all goes perfectly well, could eclipse $10 billion. Ever since Seth Wickersham reported that the market was softer than they thought, things have really picked up steam. New owner potentially coming soon for Seattle.
0: Just using that number, $10 billion, okay? Yeah. Just out of curiosity. I just saw this story today. I assume it's true, but I saw it online, so who the hell knows? Caesars Entertainment just agreed to be sold.
1: Okay.
0: How much did Caesars sell for if the Seahawks are going to go for $10
1: billion? Like of the Roman Empire, Caesar?
0: Caesar's Palace and the entire Caesars company.
1: Oof. I mean, I don't... No idea.
0: $6 billion. Isn't that crazy? I mean, like... With that property, and they own others as well, and their national gambling book, like everything they have, $6 billion.
1: Mm.
0: Not that that's nothing, but $6
1: billion.
0: Yeah. And we have people here being like, oh, there's no interest in the Seahawks. They're only going to sell for $9 billion. Okay. You have an agenda?
18: Here's the third thing you need to know.
0: Ridiculous. The commissioners were all on the McAfee show yesterday. Rob Manfred asked about
1: Let me hear the one on money.
0: Yeah. So what is the biggest problem in the negotiations, the biggest sticking point?
14: I'd point to two things, Pat. I think the first is, you know, everything we've done, the rule changes, ABS, we made those changes based on fan input, fan polling. We pay a lot of attention to what our fans are saying. The one thing that they're the biggest on right now is the lack of competitive balance in the game. And I think that's going to be the cornerstone issue of the negotiations with the MLBPA. You know, from our perspective, we think if we can improve our competitive balance, we're going to grow the game in a way that will be beneficial to everybody, players, owners, the whole group.
1: Competitive balance.
0: Yes. Instead of playing that 41 seconds, it should have just been a loop of Rob Manfred saying, salary cap, salary cap, salary cap, salary cap, because everything he said to McAfee was all about that. That's everything you need to know. Quarter past every hour here on the Brock and Salk Show. Mm. Salary cap, salary cap, salary cap. I mean, this is going to be war, man, at the end of the year.
1: You really do feel that, huh?
0: I have felt it for a long time. I hope I'm wrong, believe me, but I really do think that this is going to be an all-out drag him out. Again, his other big thing was the RSNs, which was the money-making machine for Major League Baseball for decades.
1: We know it's when we've had these conversations about the CBA and the negotiations with the NFL and the NFLPA, one of your big blowbacks is, like, open up your books.
0: Right.
1: Open up your books.
0: Right.
1: Do you feel like the owners in this case will open up their books?
0: No.
1: Okay.
0: I don't ever feel like owners are going to open up their books, but I mean, should they? Probably. But you don't need to open up your books to know that the RSN money has gone away. I mean, you don't need to see the evidence of that. I think we all know the RSN money has gone away.
1: Mm-hmm.
0: And I really believe that baseball's not going to stand for rising salaries while their biggest money-making source goes away. They're just not. Yep. And
1: it didn't go away for everybody. That's the other challenge. We talk about competitive balance.
0: Eventually, it will go away for those teams, too, when their gigantic deals end up expiring, but that might be a decade down the road. Mm-hmm. But yeah, in the meantime, you got a competitive balance, or at very least a salary differential. It's not perfect. I mean, again, mm-hmm. the Mets stink. They've spent more money yep. than anybody, and they're awful. So it's not like it guarantees anything. Yep. I've been as big a proponent of that conversation as anybody, but I just think that's the direction.
1: How
0: it's
1: is
0: going.
1: Divish off of 4 days rest?
0: That's a good question.
1: Kind of curious.
4: You know, I got a text at 7 a.m.
1: Yeah.
4: asking about video. So he's been up.
0: Yeah. Oh, wow.
4: He's ready to go.
0: Asking yeah. about Vegas?
4: About if we wanted to do video.
0: Are we?
4: Sometimes we think it's a little early for him, but he's been up for a while now.
0: I thought it was about Vegas, which would have been fun, too. All right, Divish next on Brock and Salk.
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22: I'm 4 News Now meteorologist Matt Gray. A weather alert day today for the potential for severe thunderstorms with damaging winds and large hail here as we head into your late afternoon and early evening. Before the storms arrive, it is going to be hot and humid. We're expecting highs close to 90 degrees around Spokane and Coeur d'Alene. Tune in to 4 News Now this evening and head to KXLY.com for thunderstorm updates throughout.
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31: 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He really embraced Christianity, but the very people he was protecting are the very people that dispossessed him of his home site.
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0: How perfect to have Ryan Divish, Seattle Times Mariner beat reporter, with us the day that Lyle is saying goodbye. Well, tomorrow Lyle's saying goodbye, but what perfect timing. Ryan?
1: Oh, birds chirping in the background.
0: Wow, things look nice where you are. Wow, what a world you live in.
11: Yeah, I'm in scenic Montana. I'm going to the state track meet tomorrow in Billings, so I had to fly back for state track. If the stepdaughter wins a couple gold medals like she's supposed to, then I have to wear a Montana State University track shirt.
0: We saw her working out. We saw her doing some of that running down at spring training, right?
11: She's kind of crazy. She'd fit in well with Brock's Valor Christian type of kids, you know, where they're all they're all kind of Dragos in training and stuff like that. So.
1: It's Drago, okay?
0: What do you want to say to Lyle today? As Lyle says goodbye to us tomorrow, I was going to wait till the end for this, but we might as well get it out of the way.
1: Yep.
0: How would you like to say farewell to Lyle Goldstein today?
11: Oh, man. I was thinking about this. I think about Lyle more than I should, and that's really sad to say, but when I'm writing sometimes and I'll use a word, like I remember somebody asked me about using the word amenable or nadir, and then when, you know, you always do it too, so then I think, well, would Lyle know this? And then I was saying to myself, well, does it matter? He's not reading. Unless YouTube is suddenly reading my stories to him, he's not reading what I write.
0: Right, that's true.
11: So
0: that's a good point.
11: I mean, you know, so I don't, and I will challenge you on your West Wing knowledge, but every time I think of that, it's like the episode when they're writing the inaugural speech.
0: I just watched that.
11: After the MS, and they're talking about torpor.
0: Yep.
11: And they're arguing about whether people understand what the word torpor means, and like Bartlett comes in and says, well, and you go,
0: then they can look it up.
11: When Bartlett storms in, he goes, they can look it up, you know, and so, but Lyle wouldn't look up the meaning of torpor either. So, although he has extreme torpor when it comes to learning.
0: It's not a word people hear well. I think the people listening will hear just fine. That show's so well written.
11: I mean, like, honestly, and I want to save, I was always going to save this story, but we were at spring training one time and Lyle came walking by and Rizzy goes, those are some short shorts. You can tell if that kid's circumcised or not. And I about had a heart attack.
12: Do we need to drop that?
1: No.
0: I think it's okay. But maybe, I don't know.
1: No, I'll leave it. Just leave it.
0: I think everything's fine.
11: It was the single greatest moment that Rick Riz has ever had in his entire life.
0: I'm surprised Rick didn't retire after that. He's like, all right, boys.
1: Drop them out.
0: I'm out.
11: Drop the headset and go.
0: All right. Well, let's
1: transition from that.
0: Nope, not even going to try. Ryan, how would you characterize this last Mariner road trip?
11: Well, I got the barbecue in Kansas City and all the enjoyable parts of the trip, but Adam got all the wins and the quality baseball.
0: Seriously.
11: I have never seen a team that can go from awful baseball to quality baseball that fast. It's like instantaneous, because that Sunday game, and I cut them up pretty good in that Sunday game. Mm-hmm. That Sunday game typified all that was wrong with the Mariners this season. Bad defensively, kind of bad decision making, you know, kind of mental mistakes in the field. Oh, and then they didn't really hit until later when they got to the bullpen. And I just felt like it was just kind of all the signs of what's made this team so inconsistent. And then they go to Oakland and it was just like a different team. They're making plays in the field. They play clean. You know, they hit early. I thought they worked better at bats than they did before. I just liked everything about how they played. And like some of the guys that you need to get going got going a little bit. Mm-hmm. And I can't figure this team out. And to me, like, you look at it now, what they did this weekend, you know, with a little push, I don't see them ever going back. They should stay in the lead and hold the lead for the rest of the season and continue to add on. And I heard Goldsmith kind of jokingly say that they should be 10 games up in the division the next time they play the A's in August. And that's not an unreasonable prediction if you look at what we've seen from the rest of the division this year.
1: Do you have any idea? Salk has surmised a little bit, and you just said it yourself. Like, I don't know why and how they go back from playing horrible baseball to great baseball and all of this. But, you know, Salk kind of pointed to maybe that incident in the dugout with Julio and Randy, where Julio was extremely late. Dan said to you all afterwards that he was having a defensive conversation after a little lapse by Randy. Did you make anything of that at the time? And could it play any role in just letting out some steam?
11: It might have. I asked, you know, we went and talked to Julio right away. And what was interesting is Julio was talking to Wu quite a bit right before we went to talk to him. They were having a pretty extensive conversation. And I think maybe he was explaining some stuff to Wu, what was going on in the outfield, what happened. Mm-hmm. I don't know that maybe he was talking to Randy about, you know, cleaning it up. But I think there may have been some discussion on whether that was catchable, how Randy went about it. And maybe he was talking to other people about it. I do know that when we were in Minnesota earlier this year, Randy got on Julio for taking a ball from him, and Julio fired back pretty extensively, probably saying, hey, look, I never know when you're going to be there or not. I never know if you're going to back up or not. I don't even know if you know where you're going to be there or not. So I'm just going to go get everything. And you just get everything from left field to the line. And now with Cole Emerson at third base or shortstop, he gets everything in front of you. I mean, Randy has like a 7-foot box that he has to make catches in, and it's still going to be interesting. But I think to me, that's the bigger thing is like Julio's saying like, look, this is kind of my team, my outfield. I'm going to do it my way because I'm the best outfielder out there. And I think that's important. And I do think what we'll see too, Julio can be freed up to go to the left center gap more because Victor's in right field. When Victor's in right field, that changes the math and how they do that. Like, a lot of their defensive issues, I think, sometimes come from the fact that because of their limitations on how they want to do stuff, they have to be super aggressive to shifting and to like true readouts of where players are going to be. And that can put them in bad positions in terms of like if they go off the page or off the scouting report, hit something the other way or something, then guys have to go get it. So I think you add Victor back to the outfield, you add Colt Emerson to the defense, you've just got a whole lot more athletic on the field defensively, and you should see improvement.
0: 27 runs and 31 innings since that, though. I mean, it's really crazy. Oh, like, I can't tell you look, as you just said, we don't even really know what happened. But something, I mean, that is a pretty astounding number. 27 runs in 31 innings. They've outscored their opponents 27-7 since, and they've played clean. They haven't made mistakes since, and that to me has been the biggest thing. Like, teams will hit, and then they won't hit, and fine, whatever. But to your initial point of this team going from good to bad to good to bad to good again, it's just how clean they've played over the last 3.5 games that's jumped out to me.
11: Yeah, and I think, you know, I think they just, when they just hit just a little bit too, there's the, and like Scott Servais said this, and you know, I've always believed in it too, because I never really noticed it, but when you hit, you have energy because you're running the bases. When this team gets a little offense or just gets some base runners going early, it's just a different vibe. Because I think also when they have struggled this much, especially against lefties, you get down two or three innings. Oh no, we haven't scored a run. We haven't done anything. Then you start to press a little bit. Mm-hmm. Whereas if they can just play relaxed and play up to their talent, they're pretty good. And to me, like, really, it's always just been just go play. Just keep playing. At some point, if you play and you kind of perform and you prepare enough, your talent will always kind of come out. And that's what they always did. Remember, every year we've had this catastrophe where we're, you know, you're writing them off. The one year it was when they lost 4 of 5 to the Angels, you know, and then they had that huge bounce back. Then it was the where everybody thought Scott was going to get fired. They go to Oakland, win 3, then they have the fight in Anaheim. Last year it was, you know, George Kirby imploding in Tampa, and then they go and take 2 of 3 from the Braves. Like, I think, and those guys all the time, you said, we just have to keep playing, keep preparing. I think that's part of it. When you have talent, you just have to kind of keep playing. Don't do anything drastic. Don't make any big moves and just kind of keep playing until you're forced to make the move. But I also think there's been a lot more distractions like this year. You have Cal being out, kind of the, you know, in and out of him, Donovan's injuries. You're dealing with the piggyback. So much of the stuff that we were writing about, even the spring training with the Randy stuff, like so much of it, it felt so much like the Boston Red Sox.
1: Noisy.
11: I mean, Mike, you know this.
0: Yeah, it did. The noisy.
11: Boston loves the drama. Mm-hmm. They love the drama. They love the clubhouse. They love the decision-making drama more than, you know, like the field stuff. Like when you cover the Red Sox and you're around them, that's what they're writing about. And it felt like we were writing about a lot of stuff that wasn't on the field. But, you know, that leaks into performance at times as well. Mm-hmm. And, you know, like with the piggyback, the thing that I've noticed, and I'm sure you remember this, Salk, too, is like when Robbie Cano came back from his suspension, and they tried to piece it together and play D all over the place and move Robbie around. And they were trying to appease everybody while also sending a message like, hey, we don't like what happened with Robbie. And it just got totally out of whack. And then, you know, you got D Gordon fighting Gene Segura in the clubhouse. I don't think that's going to happen with Bryce and Luis. But I felt like they should have over-communicated in this whole process. Yep. Over-communicated. Every little detail that they were going to do, every ounce of thinking that they were going to do, every inning, this is what we're doing. This is why we're doing it. And not losing sight of the fact that the ultimate goal is still to win the game. So somebody's feelings could be hurt for one game, but you won the game. And I think that's what Dan struggled with in that initial one.
1: Yep.
11: And I think that's what they have to kind of go for. Because that's old Dan's whole ethos, right? Win the game that night.
1: Yep.
11: And he went away from that in that game against the White Sox, trying to appease a pitch count and something nebulous. When you just win the game in front of you, then we'll figure it out after that.
0: Yes. I mean, like, I think that's all very, well, very, very well said. I would add to it, not just over-communicate with the players, but over-communicate with the fans and the media and everybody else so that we would truly understand it. I think Jerry coming out later in Adam Jude's story and saying,
1: it's not ideal.
0: This isn't ideal.
1: Not ideal.
0: Because I think without that conversation or without him saying that, it sounds a whole lot more like, hey, we think we've got a plan that's smarter than everybody else's, and so we're going to try to implement this, as opposed to, hey, look, we're kind of out of options. We've got 6 good pitchers, and this is the best thing we can come up with because we really don't know how else to maximize it. Mm-hmm. I think that is a much easier thing for fans to wrap their heads around, and I wish that had been communicated a little bit better also.
11: Yeah, I mean, obviously, from my standpoint, I wish the communication was better. Going back, like, with the when they initially did that, Dan told us that Bryce was going to start and Luis was going to start. They were going to go to a 6-man, but he didn't say a whole lot. So then we went to Jerry, and Jerry told us all about the piggyback before they'd, I think, even told the players. So it's like, that's the one thing I think Dan sometimes lacks is the level of communication towards the plan that they're trying to do, the philosophy that they have. And I mean, I think that grows with time. Scott wasn't great at it when he was first started, but he got better. And I think he understood too. We had this long conversation and it was a little heated, but he got mad at me one time and says, why do you ask questions you know the answers to? And I snapped back at him and said, I know the answers to every one of the questions I asked. I said, I'm asking you because I can't write it. I need you to say it, you know? And then like we had this thought. Like, yeah. I mean, like just, because, like, we're ultimately trying to, you know, we're writing something, but we need them to say it. You know, we can know it, but it matters more if they say it or if they explain it. Mm-hmm. I often tell people, like, I write my game stories based on the people who went to the game, not the people who didn't, because I'm trying to provide the why to what they see. But we don't always get the why right now, and maybe that gets better with Dan or not. I mean, we never still even got an answer on why they went to Bizardo instead of Munoz in the ALCS. Really, like a true, real answer.
1: And what birds are those chirping? And are you in Haver?
0: Why are they so loud?
11: I'm in Haver, yeah. Man. I don't know.
0: Especially loud birds in Montana. It's beautiful. What are they feeding?
11: I feel like I'm at Augusta right now, you know, where they Augusta, have the birds in the background.
1: Augusta Plus. It's phenomenal background. So when you took your sabbatical last year, Ryan, and you coached your baseball team, what was the age of those guys?
11: 15 to 18.
1: 15 to 18. So when you look at Colt Emerson at 20 years of age, doing what he's doing, what stands out?
11: It's unreal. Like my stepson will be 19 in September, so he's roughly, you know, 2 years younger than Colt. And Colt is playing at the big league level and excelling and handling it all and not freaking out about everything. And I mean, we knew this, like we sit there and wrote how mature this kid was.
1: Right.
11: And they had kind of the Haniger to him where he was like part robot, part, you know, serious person at all times, you know, cyborg. And you write it and you say it, but this is not spring training. This isn't in the big leagues and how you handle yourself in big leagues. I mean, like, he does not give away very many at bats. There are some times where he looks a little overwhelmed in a bat, but even then, I don't feel like he gives it away. He goes up there with a plan. Sometimes they just out-execute him. He's seeing stuff he's never seen before, and he'll get beat. But even like the other day where I thought a lefty really handled him really well, he came back, then he gets hit off of it. He gets a triple. And I think, you know, this little burst of energy has provided a lot, you know, and I think on this homestand is when we'll see him move to shortstop and JP move to third. But either way, like, you know, adding him to the bottom of the order, because when they were going early, Cole was at the bottom of the order and putting up big numbers. Now you have Colt down at the bottom. If you can get numbers for them, it makes a whole lot of things easier up at the top. And Julio doing what he's doing right now, people sit there and they're quick to criticize, but it's been pretty quiet on what he's doing and how important he's been to this team, because he's been outstanding in a lot of ways, including like the leadership quotient that you've talked about, because that's another thing. Like, do you think all the stuff that's going on around the piggyback and some of the other stuff, Cal's in Arizona, he's not able to be around the team to help police that, you know, so who's going to do it? Well, it kind of falls on Julio to handle a lot of that.
0: I think Julio,
11: that's not easy stuff.
0: You're in there every day, and we've talked about this before, and I think I've talked about it with you. I always bring up how impressed I am that when things go wrong, all those examples you gave of when the season appears over and everything appears lost, it always seems to be Julio who steps up in those moments and talks to you guys after the game and makes himself available. And I think especially as a young guy, he's now a veteran, but still a young guy, he's only what, 25? I always find myself really impressed with the way Julio handles difficult situations. He almost seems, again, from the outside, I'm not in there like you are every day, but he seems to me to be at his best leadership wise when things are not going as well. That's when he really steps up into it.
11: Yeah, because sometimes he doesn't really want to talk when he's going well,
0: right?
11: You know, he doesn't want to talk about his swing or stuff. I don't know if he's worried about jinxing it. But yeah, I think he started to understand. And the one thing about Julio is he watches and pays attention. So, you know, when he was around, he's watching when Cal would have to do it all the time, or, you know, he would have to be spokesman. And Cal learned that from Brock's buddy Seager and from Nelly Cruz and from those guys. They would stand out there and wear it when things weren't going right. So like the other day when we wanted to talk to him, and I don't even think he had a particularly good game, he goes, oh, do I need to talk or be the spokesman? They're like, yeah, that's kind of what the deal is. And I think he slowly learned it. I think he wasn't comfortable doing that when he was younger, but he is comfortable now. And really, if you think about it, what this team does this year and what these young players do and all these other things, it probably matters more to Cal and Julio than anyone, because they're locked in for years to come.
1: Yep.
11: So how Cole progresses, you know, when Luke Stevenson is at Triple or at spring training and Cal is just on him all the time and talking with him, it matters to them, because they know that if they want to be good sustained, then those guys have to be good as well.
1: Colt, remind you of anybody you've ever covered in your years here in Seattle at this age. And I know there's not been many 20s. When Dustin Ackley came up, I remember sitting here and you and I, like, oh, this guy can play, this guy can rake, this guy's bat to ball, this guy, da, da, da. And obviously, he was a college player, new, you know, many years older than Emerson. Anybody come to mind?
11: No, not really, because of the maturity level.
1: Yeah.
11: You know, like Kyle Seager was really mature, but yeah, he was 22 years old when he got here. I'm thinking back to like when Ketel Marte was here and he was up in the big leagues, I think at 21. He was so immature and just like didn't get it. And that's part of the reason why he wasn't here, because they didn't know if he ever would get it.
1: Yeah.
11: Now he got a lot better, but even then, like they still deal with some maturity issues. I've never seen anybody like Colt step in and act like he's a big leaguer from the time that he walked
0: in
11: the clubhouse.
0: In a good way, too. Yeah. Not in a bad way, in a good way, act like a big leaguer.
11: No, yeah, exactly. No, yeah. He doesn't have, who was that guy, Clint Frazier from the Yankees, who thought he was a big leaguer? Yeah. Oh, yeah. I mean, no, like this kid. I think, his dad is a unit. Did you see him on the broadcast? He's a big old dude. Looks like he could be a bartender, or he could be a bouncer at a biker bar that Gabe Spires, the bartender,
0: at. Remember Colt telling us when he was in high school, he was just a little guy.
1: Right.
0: He's like, he had to go into the gym and work because he was smaller than everyone else when he was in high school.
1: Oh.
11: I think that's part of it, though. Like, part of it is the good base of, like, he wasn't the biggest guy. He wasn't the elite guy. Yeah. And they made him, you know, he was a multi-sport athlete until he was a senior year of high school. Yeah. They, like, everything he does, and it's small town, too. But I look at how he was brought up and everything that we've heard and talking to his family versus how Jared was brought up and how much different that was. And they were pushed in this one direction. And it was just, you know, it was pass fail or it was succeed or fail all the time. And I don't think that was like that with Colt, you know, and how he talks about his family and them driving him around. You know, he got to be an elite prospect, but he was never that guy all the time where everybody said, even now, like in this group, like, you know, Connor Griffin, Kevin McGonigal, you know, that group with Roman Anthony, they're all like projected to be superstars. Nobody's ever sat there and said, Colt's going to be a superstar. They said he's going to be a really, really good player that has the potential to be more, but superstardom wasn't like picked for him.
1: Right.
11: You know, he's never been, because you look at him, he's what, 6 foot, 195 pounds, 6 foot one. He's not, he doesn't cut an imposing figure. I think that's part of it. He helps you keep grounded when nobody thinks you're going to be.
0: Those hands are real
11: Nobody
0: quick,
11: treats though. You like a star.
0: Those hands are real quick. Hey, we only have 1 minute. I could go a lot longer, but we only have a minute. Just because you brought it up made me think about it. We talked a little bit about this the other day. Brian Wu's family sitting with Colt Emerson's family and the hugs exchanged there and all that. It just made me think about the growth of the Mariner family and the Mariner
1: brand.
0: Yeah, but not brand, but the what it means to be a Mariner inside that clubhouse and how

0: Brand, but the what it means to be a Mariner inside that clubhouse and how it's grown since you've started covering this team, is this the best it's ever been in terms of having a real meaning?
1: Well, I've said it before, but like the last 3 years, it's the nicest collection of human beings that I've ever been around. So much of what like pro scouts look for is how they treat other people, media, clubbies, staff on the field. These guys are all, they're the anti-Danny Valencia, the anti-Jesse Winkers, you know, like I think bringing guys up from within the system and then keeping them here helps build that. But this is the team. This is their team. Like part of the reason you've talked about it, you and I have had this conversation. Part of the reason Dan worked is he gave ownership to the players, and Scott had a hard time letting go of that grip. This is the players' team. You know, it's Cal, it's Julio, it's Brian Wu. Like, how vocal has that guy been? Probably one of the best quotes. I mean, that's hard to wrestle that away from Logan Gilbert and Bryce Miller. But, like, you can feel the ownership and what it means. And that's why they all, you know, a lot of them want to stay here. They want to sign extensions. You know, when I covered the team in 2008, that was my first year traveling. Yeah, Richie Sexson. It had Jeremy Reed, Jose Vidro, Brad Wilkerson, Jared Washburn. They were all angry. None of them wanted to be there. You know, even the Sean Figgins years, Casey Kochman, Milton Bradley. Well, I could keep going. So if anybody ever says this is the worst Mariners lineup I've ever seen, I can say, oh, you have no idea, buddy.
0: Divish, thank you, as always.
2: Yeah, what are we rooting for? What are we running, 100, 200, 400? Yeah.
1: 100, she's going for the triple crown, 100, 200, 400. She has the fastest times in all three. And Brock, oh, Lyle, this is, do you recognize this shirt, Lyle? This is from Varsity Blues. It's a movie you should watch. It's unbelievably campy and stupid, but you should watch it.
3: Never seen Varsity
1: Blues? Of these guys are dead on my shirt.
0: A lot of sports movies.
4: I don't think all the way through. I've seen parts of it when it's been on TV.
2: All right. Oh, thanks, Lon.
0: All right. Well, I don't want...
5: Playing football in West Canaan may have been the opportunity of your lifetime, but I don't want your life.
0: There we go.
1: Rest in peace.
0: R.I.P. to James Vanderbeek. Yep. Brock, you should have worn your shirt. You know, I got Brock a Johnny Moxon shirt for Christmas a few.
1: I feel like Brock was more Lance Harbor.
2: Yes.
1: Wasn't Brock more Lance Harbor with the injuries and stuff like that?
0: Right. Yeah.
1: Never had the Lila McGarity.
0: That's about right. See you, Divish. Thank you. Ryan Divish doing a great job as always with the Seattle Times. We'll be right back on Brock and Salk.
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20: Hello!
21: You doing okay? You going to make it through the final hour of the show?
22: No. No, I'm actually probably not.
21: I think you will.
22: That Rick Rizzer story.
21: That's pretty good.
22: So good on Lyle.
21: Yep. There's a lot in there with Divish. And not just making fun of Lyle or some of the other jabs and shots and everything else you get from Ryan over the course of a 25-minute interview. But I think there's a lot of real conversation in there. And he's right. I mean, this team's ability to U-turn in both directions is really remarkable. And just when you think you know them, they turn around and go the other direction. I mean, he seemed to express some level of hope that what we saw over the last 3.5 games is the real Mariners, and that now some of the whatever is behind them and they can kind of go off and do their thing. It's not like it's too late. I mean, this team is, I mean, they're a game below 500 with 4 months plus left to play. They're perfectly capable of winning 90 plus games this year.
22: So they did that without two of their best players.
21: Right. I mean, like, they're perfectly
22: on paper, Cal Raleigh is their best player. Yep. Brendan Donovan and the stretches that we saw in the spring and the start of the year, like, my goodness gracious, especially offensively, that guy is a key contributor.
21: Mm-hmm.
22: As our buddy at MLB Network said, like, he's the icing on the championship cake. Like, that's the kind of move you make. And you did that, and you played all that baseball without him. I think from a baseball perspective, what jumped out to me was his story and just his insight on, you want to maybe know why Julio's defensive numbers mm-hmm. have been the struggle they've been, right? It's kind of like a quarterback when he doesn't have protection. It's kind of like a quarterback when he doesn't have anybody to throw to. When he's trying to do everything, you kind of do nothing. You're at your worst. And so when you're compensating for right field and you're compensating for left field, that's a problem.
21: Yep.
22: And when he doesn't have to do that, and now you don't have to compensate with Colt Emerson's range as well, whether it's at short or third, and right, you just let Randy just occupy that little area.
21: Yep.
22: That should.
21: 7 square feet.
22: That should free up the defense.
21: Yeah, it allows Julio to do his thing. I think it's very true. Like, if Julio knows that he's got to be helping out everyone, it's really hard for him to do all of it, as great as he is.
22: Yes.
21: You're asking a lot of him. And that does make, I mean, look, makes perfect sense.
22: Yes.
21: Right? I mean, like,
22: that's
21: why
22: not an excuse.
21: Would a guy,
22: that's
21: it's an explanation.
22: Why
21: would a guy who has been one of the best defensive players in baseball the entirety of his career all of a sudden not be?
22: And by
21: not
22: the way,
21: just be like a little under,
22: well,
21: go from like 98th percentile to second percentile.
22: In important context, you would say because he's hurt, because he can't run.
21: Right.
22: That's not the case.
21: Clearly
22: his sprint
21: not.
22: Speed is the best on
21: but
22: the team.
21: But obviously you start looking at other factors, because the alternative is he forgot how to play defense. Well, that doesn't make any sense.
22: No.
21: So look what's around him. Look at the environmental factors. And yeah, I think Ryan's explanation makes some sense. And then you hear a little bit of Julio firing back at Randy. And look, again, I don't know what the heck happened. And Ryan, I think, probably would know a whole lot better than me, and his conversation or retelling some of the conversation of Julio maybe explaining things to other people or
22: and maybe
21: whatever.
22: It wasn't even a Rosarena, it was
21: maybe
22: actually
21: not.
22: Wu that was probably pissed.
21: Yeah,
22: like, catch the ball, man.
21: Yep.
22: Like, I'm doing my job. I have 5 shutout innings.
21: Yep.
22: And yeah, a couple runs come across. We intentionally walk. Salvi gets a hit that maybe Colt Emerson's playing shortstop. Mm-hmm. He certainly gets in front, but knocks down at
21: yep.
22: least. And then the next ball, like, turn your hips and run, go get it. It goes off.
21: Because it could have had him out of the inning.
22: Yes.
21: Yeah. I mean, like, that's a really big play that changes Brian Wu's game by a lot. And it's not an error. So it's not unearned runs. Now they're all getting tacked onto his ERA yep. and all that. And I'm sure, look,
22: yeah.
21: Brian Wu wants to get paid. He's a young pitcher who's establishing himself as an ace, and he wants to get paid like it.
22: I think he wants to win a Cy Young.
21: All of the above. So, you know, and they want to win.
22: Yes.
21: So putting all of those things together, yeah, all right, maybe that makes some even more sense than Julio just getting on Randy. Maybe it's yep. Julio having to explain to Brian Wu and keep Brian Wu from getting on
22: That's
21: Randy.
22: Right.
21: Whatever. I mean, like, I never claim to have the whole story here,
22: yep.
21: just that something clearly happened. I know you gotta have, like, hard visual evidence. Hopefully Ryan telling some of the story will give mm-hmm. other people an opportunity to just think that maybe it's possible that something went down. And then again, Julio didn't show up 10 minutes late for an at-bat for no reason.
22: Right.
21: Because that doesn't make any more sense than Julio going from a good to bad defender overnight.
22: Yep.
21: Julio doesn't just show up for his at-bat, not just a little late,
22: yep.
21: but really, really, like, later than I've ever seen. That doesn't just happen.
22: Mm-hmm.
21: And then the fact that since then, I've given you the numbers a bunch of times today, but the team has scored 27 runs in 31 innings since. It's baseball,
22: okay.
21: So there could be no connection whatsoever, but... It sure feels like a pretty impressive number.
22: So going back to our Julian Love, Devin Witherspoon conversation,
21: mm-hmm.
22: there was some of that sound that Julian played and him saying, you know, Spoon is McDonald's favorite. Let's not kid yourself. Like, he just loves him.
21: Yep.
22: And I use that term of a voice multiplier versus a force multiplier. Voice multiplier, Cal Raleigh, would you say in this clubhouse? Like, his voice carries a fair amount.
21: Well, we sure think so.
22: Fair amount of weight. Force multiplier. Julio Rodriguez.
21: Always.
22: Right?
21: Yeah. I mean, yes.
22: And I think that was a window into, you know, as Ryan kind of walked through and shared a bunch of that.
21: Mm-hmm.
22: Kind of a window for us. We have the optics of television and in our ears to listen to Riz and Gary and crew, but that's like a window into, you know, the dynamics. The
21: yeah,
22: human
21: but I think what you also
22: dynamics.
21: Hear, though, is that Julio sometimes is asked to be some of that voice.
22: That's right.
21: Right? Especially, look, I mean, Ryan lays it all out there if you listen to everything he said. Dan's superpower has been that he has turned the clubhouse over to the players, something that Scott couldn't do. Right?
22: Yep.
21: So Dan's superpower was turning it over to the players, led primarily, not entirely, but primarily by Cal Raleigh.
22: Yep.
21: Now Cal's not around. He's not having the best year.
22: Mm-hmm.
21: And so there, it would make sense to have a little bit of friction.
22: Yes.
21: A little bit of bumps and ups and downs as the clearly defined leader of the team isn't there mm-hmm. in a clubhouse that's been given to them.
22: Mm-hmm.
21: Well, and you start to hear from Ryan. Names like Julio, Brian Wu,
22: yep.
21: a couple of other guys that are starting to help fill that void and calm some mm-hmm. of the waters.
22: Mm-hmm.
21: Yeah, I think that's
22: makes a lot of sense.
21: I think it does.
22: And the other baseball one is he went back.
21: I just want to come back. No, just let me just finish this.
22: Okay,
21: because I got a bunch of texts. Salk, why are you stirring up drama? Now you're put. This isn't drama. This is the opposite of it. If you're hearing drama, I don't know what to tell you. This is releasing of pressure.
22: Mm-hmm.
21: This is pushing the pressure valve, the release valve, to let that steam out. It's the opposite. The yes. opposite.
22: Like me off the airplane. Don't be walking behind me.
21: This is the opposite of drama.
22: I don't know what's going on in my life, the pressure, the everything, but don't walk behind me.
21: This is leadership. Yeah. This is a young player who is helping to release some of the pressure, and mm-hmm. if you don't think that something went down there, I don't know what to tell you. I can't tell you that that's why they've played better since. That, to me,
22: that's
21: correlation, not necessarily causation.
22: Correct.
21: And I know those are big words that Lyle yes. and obviously the 360 are going to have to look up. But I would say that there's certainly a correlation.
22: Yeah.
21: And it's not drama. Yep. It's the opposite. It's, hey, this might be the thing that allows them to clear the air and move forward.
22: Mm-hmm.
21: And so I'm actually incredibly hopeful about yep. the whole thing.
22: I'd agree. We got to get running. But the other baseball nugget, and maybe we come back to it later, 9:30 or whatever, is just that the piggybacking and the over-communicating. And when you start to move pieces around, and I thought some of the historical context with D. Gordon and Robbie Cano, albeit not a piggyback,
21: mm-hmm.
22: you're just trying to please everybody and trying to move them around. And I think you see some of the challenges in baseball of doing so.
21: That's for sure. All right, quick break, come back, give you guys everything you need to know. We're going to go around the NFL, which is quite the... Man, there are some stories in the NFL. Well, and then I think Lyle wants to teach us something. So we'll all be a little more educated when things are said and done. It's coming up on Brock and Salk.
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32: 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Here's what you need to know. First.
33: How nice for the Mariners to have a day off today and enjoy, bask in their three-game sweep down in Sacramento.
22: So nice. Lose momentum. Sweep the A's. Now I have to have an off day. So nice. You're talking about Salk. You're an idiot.
33: I mean, I am. I may be an idiot. Maybe it is bad.
22: You're an aggressive cactus. Idiot.
33: Maybe it is bad. Maybe they shouldn't have a day off.
22: You see how they hit the lefties finally and you want to have an off day?
33: You know, that's a good point. Maybe they shouldn't.
34: So here's the thing. I'm Mike Salk. I'm a professional moron.
33: What's with you today, Maura. You're on top of all this. Jeez.
22: That's so good.
33: How dare you?
22: Seriously.
33: All right, fine.
22: Dumbest take you've ever had.
33: You know what? I'm going to shut my mouth and just...
22: They'll probably go golfing.
2: There's Langoliers. He's the DH swing. Today, the offer. Swung on line, drive, right field, Robles over, goes to a dive, and makes a tremendous catch. Full Superman, goes to the dive, takes away extra bases. Cortez scrambles back to first base, that saves a run. Great play by Victor Robles.
22: There may be a few ums and you knows with Danny, post-game, but he has said this on a couple different occasions, especially this series, where they played the best defense, cleanest ball, at the best time they could against the division, well, then division leading A's. He said, when you make plays like that, when Victor does, not only does it infuse your group with confidence, it just takes some of the wind out of their sails. Like, oh, really? Really? You make that play? Going to take that hit away? We have no chance to get something going?
33: Yep.
22: And, the Mariners just, 22-4, just kind of stepped on them all three games and put that kind of pressure and had all the good mojo and bad vibes.
33: Dan, pretty happy with how they're playing. Said it's the best they've played all year.
3: I think so. I mean, I think this is, as good as we've played all season long and as consistent as we've been. And again, it's all parts of the game. And I thought the at-bats were outstanding. The pitching, you turn it over to the bullpen again today, who did a great job. And it was just, four runs in the series against a team that's, was ahead of us in the standings. So it's just a great effort. And good to take first place over. But again, a little bit of a rest tomorrow and then back home on Friday and getting after it again.
22: I'll say this too. Jeff Passan, there's a reason he's in the position he's in. He's very, very good. Mm-hmm. And he has been the calm voice in the Logan Gilbert storm. That the next level numbers are good, that the pitch shaping is good, that his stuff is good. And you know what? Three out of his last four starts, shutouts. Pretty good. Oh, and by the way, speaking of which, Keith Law, very good at his job. Kind of screwed up something with Cade. What did you tell me, Law? Where did Keith Law?
33: He got that fixed.
22: Where did Keith Law have Cade in his prospects?
4: So his new list, yeah. Cade is number four.
22: Number four.
4: Ryan Sloan's in the top 10, I believe number 9. Wow. And Felnin Celestin's in his top 20, wow. And I believe 17.
33: How about that? And Colt is not in it because he's up at the big?
4: He's graduated.
33: He's graduated. Okay.
4: I mean, that's...
33: And he had Colt where?
4: Top five. So you're talking right now six big league starters and two top 10 prospects.
33: Why does Keith hate my team?
22: That's called priming the pump.
33: That's pretty good. That's a lot
22: of
33: good.
22: The pump has been primed.
33: Remember we heard a few years ago that Selman might have the single best talent, the best upside, the best skill set of no more than Julio.
22: What?
33: That was what we heard.
22: Oh, stop it, Saul.
33: I didn't say it. That's what someone told us. And that person was in the know. But I don't have physical proof of it, I guess.
5: Here's the second thing you need to know.
33: Good job by talking to people behind the scenes. Be weird. Sounds like we could have a new Seahawks owner before the season begins, depending on who you listen to. And in this case, it is the insider. He's very proud of being an insider.
22: Mm-hmm.
33: How about that? That was the underrated part of the sound you played for me yesterday, Maura, was him saying... was calling his job being an insider. Like, I know that's what we call them, like, oh, it's so-and-so insider, but it's sort of weird to describe yourself that way. What are you? Oh, I'm a football insider. You're a reporter.
6: Yeah, we call Shannon our Mariners insider, but I don't think she would introduce herself.
33: Hi, I'm Mariners insider Shannon Dreyer. No, she wouldn't. She'd say I'm a reporter, which is exactly what Rappaport should have said. Whatever.
7: Yeah, let me give you that real quick. Here's my understanding of the potential sale of the Seahawks. The market, I'm told, has been robust, and the way it is trending will not be surprised at all. There's a special meeting among NFL owners this coming August, could have a new Seahawks owner before the season. If all goes perfectly well, could eclipse $10 billion. Ever since Seth Wickersham reported that the market was softer than they thought, things have really picked up steam. New owner potentially coming soon for Seattle.
33: So was that a call out of Wickersham? It's weird to mention it.
22: I don't think so.
33: I wouldn't call out Seth Wickersham.
22: No. No. I did. Next.
4: I mean, do we think Rappaport knows for sure? I mean, has he been in these meetings?
33: I don't know. It's a good question, Lyle. Thank you. I don't know.
22: Next.
33: You're not going to distract me, Lyle. I just hope, you know, they sell for at least $10 billion, because if it's only $9.5 billion, then we'll know that Washington and Seattle are totally a disastrous place to live, and no one will be able to buy the Seahawks except for $9.5 billion.
32: Here's the third thing you need to know.
33: What are we even doing here? The commissioners were all talking yesterday. Why do we even do a show? We can't get one commissioner. McAfee's got eight of them. Manfred, Silver, Bettman, WNBA, MLS, UFC. Pretty impressive, man. What a show. That was incredible.
22: What did our guy say is the disparity between the top payrolls and the bottom?
33: Yeah, here's a little of Rob Manfred. Hold on.
22: Like $400 million?
33: It's a lot.
0: Right. We got it. Look, our payroll gap from top to bottom is $446 million. That's not a fair fight. And the numbers really bear out that it's not a fair fight. If you have a high payroll, you're much more likely to make the playoffs. And if you have a high payroll, your chances of going to each of the successive rounds are massively higher than a low payroll club. And, you know, look, fans want competition. That's what it's about at the end of the day. And we need to get that one fixed.
22: What did Lyle say earlier? It's pretty astute, actually. You said, have you ever heard a puppet?
4: Oh, yeah. He's a puppet. Rob Manfred? I mean,
33: somebody disagreed with you and said not a puppet, more of a Muppet.
4: Oh, he could go with that, too. People get the Dodgers wrong, man. I get they spend a ton of money, but they have drafted and developed like as well as anybody.
33: True.
4: Will Smith drafted and developed late first. Max Muncy's one of the great development stories of all time. Like, they've done a lot. Miguel Rojas, who saved their World Series last year, he was just on the roster for a couple million bucks.
33: A lot of the guys they spent all the money on haven't really worked. Shohei's worked out.
4: I mean,
33: okay,
4: Shohei and Yamamoto.
22: Freeman's been pretty
33: good. You're Ian Rappaport. You're a nerd in a suit. Thanks, Chad Dukes. That's everything you need to know.
22: Oh, one other little aside.
33: Quarter past every hour.
22: The Copper River Salmon is in its season.
33: Oh, it is?
22: That I had last night.
33: Wow.
22: That's just not fair.
33: It's pretty good.
22: It's not a fair fight. It's like the Dodgers payroll versus, you know. And I know you like your steelhead.
33: I do.
22: And you do a nice job.
33: I do like my
22: steelhead. No, you do a nice job. And when it's fresh, it's really good. And their steelhead dish, probably my second favorite. But, whew, you like salmon. It's running. It's time.
33: Just a complete and total disrespectful And then to do that in the middle of a live interview after you've already screwed me once?
22: I don't know.
33: Go yourself, dude. You get stuff wrong all the time. And everybody knows it. Moore is mad. I better stop playing sound. She's going to give us sound.
6: No, just get it out before around the NFL.
33: All right.
6: You guys notoriously interrupt me. We've got a lot of good sound today.
33: Okay. All right. Okay. All right.
22: And Lyle's going to educate us.
6: Yeah, we have a lot to get to.
33: I am going to shut my mouth. I'm going to let Moore talk.
4: It's coming up. I'm Brock and Salk.
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9: I'm 4 News Now meteorologist Matt Gray. A weather alert day today for the potential for severe thunderstorms with damaging winds and large hail here as we head into your late afternoon and early evening. Before the storms arrive, it is going to be hot and humid. We're expecting highs close to 90 degrees around Spokane and Coeur d'Alene. Tune in to 4 News Now this evening and head to KXLY.com for thunderstorm updates throughout the day.
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33: All right, we've done Lyle Learns. We're going to do a Lyle's Lesson. It sounds like coming up in about 15 minutes to end the show today. Lyle's penultimate show. Tomorrow, he's out of here, which is a bummer. We're sad about
0: that. Well, he's doing the show tomorrow, and then he's out
33: of here. Yeah. After the show tomorrow, he'll be out of here. And that's going to be a bummer. You think he'll cry? You and I have cried at the end of each of the iterations.
0: No, he will not cry.
33: No chance.
0: Not even close.
33: He's going to walk out, hands in the air.
0: Not even misty.
33: Let's go.
0: Not even misty.
33: Maura, we will not take up any more of your time.
0: And we'll behave.
33: Please.
0: Totally behave.
33: Take us around the NFL.
2: Thank you. All right, Eagles quarterback Jalen Hurts was asked about the potential impact of losing wide receiver A.J. Brown because he's rumored to be going to the Patriots. This was his first response.
3: If A.J. is traded, how would that affect the offense? How would that affect me?
4: The right question to sip on, huh?
2: So I had takes a long drink.
33: I had read that he did that, but I hadn't actually heard the audio.
2: Yeah.
33: Oh, that's good.
2: And then when he finally answers it, it's really less about A.J. Brown. It's very generic.
4: No, I think for us, we're focused on learning the offense. It really doesn't change in terms of our approach to improve. You know, there's an if. Obviously been a lingering thing, but you know, nothing can replace all the greatness that we achieved together.
33: What did he just say?
2: I don't know. That's your guy.
33: He gets a lot of grief, man. He really does.
0: Yeah, be the quarterback in Philly.
33: No, I know. Like, it's hard. Like, he gets a lot of grief.
0: Yep.
2: Is it hard to say, like, losing him would be bad?
0: Right.
33: I'm sure it is. I'm sure he absolutely cannot stand A.J. Brown. And he's doing the best he can to muddle through this until they can trade him.
0: Imagine AJ and DK in the same team at Ole Miss.
33: It's really hard. Who was the quarterback?
0: I did that. I did one of their games.
33: Who was their quarterback?
0: He had a cannon. What was his name?
5: Too late for Chad Kelly, right?
0: Too late for Chad Kelly. He was already done. Oh, he transferred after that.
5: Wasn't he a baseball player? I'm blanking on his name.
0: Yes.
2: Is it Shea Patterson?
0: Yes.
5: Before Michigan, Shea Patterson?
2: Jordan Tomu was there, too.
0: Yeah, but it was Shea Patterson, and Jordan Tomu was there, too. But yeah, those two on the field together, that's a lot.
33: That's a lot going on.
5: Well, and then they had what's-his-name from the Jets, who did the fake going to the bathroom on the fire hose, and it cost them the Egg Bowl.
0: Yeah, that, too.
5: Was he on that team, too?
0: Yeah, I think so. Yeah, that's a lot.
33: Anyway, I do think that I might be a little too high on Jalen Hurts. Like, I recognize that I probably like him more than I should, and I'm willing to give him the benefit of the doubt when others wouldn't. That's fair. Like, I own that.
0: Like, he takes,
33: but also, he takes a lot of arrows being in Philly.
0: Like, he downshifts to neutral and keeps it, like, below neutral.
33: Uh-huh.
0: If there's a little, like, something below neutral, that's where he's not even neutral. Like, as a player, it's all of it. And I get it. He's won a Super Bowl, and it's been a great mentality for him. But there is, like,
33: I like him, though.
0: I
33: really do like him. I hope that, I think it's a tough gig.
0: Yep.
33: And I think that might be the only way to survive being in Philly.
0: Maybe.
33: As long as he has and winning the way he has there.
2: All right, you want some more teammate drama?
0: Oh, we love drama.
2: Or possible drama. J.J. McCarthy was asked about being in a quarterback room with Kyler Murray, and sounds like things are maybe not going that great.
6: It's a true competition. That's what I was told. But at the end of the day, it matters what I do out here every single day, and that's the only thing I'm focused on.
7: J.J., what's your relationship been like with Kyler so far?
6: You know, it's just like two guys in a classroom. You know, he sits on one side, I sit on the other side, and it's the coach's responsibility to teach us and coach us. So,
33: that sounds great.
7: Is there any awkwardness between you two?
6: Awkwardness, you know, it's just like the same feeling, you know, when you're in high school and there's another person on the other side of the room. That's just kind of how it is. So I wouldn't say there's any awkwardness.
2: Mm. What? This is how Kyler answered it.
9: It's been great. It's been great. Obviously, I know he's a younger guy. So any way I can help him, obviously, I feel like I've played 7 years now, going on eight. So I'm considered a veteran, even though I don't see myself as that. Give him any knowledge that he needs.
33: That's just a head pat, though.
0: How could he possibly pat
2: him? We're just two people in a room on the other side.
33: He tried to sun him, don't you think?
0: Yeah.
33: He tried to sun him. That's not right either.
0: Uh-uh.
33: Oh, he's just a young guy, so I'm here to help.
0: I play 8 years in this league.
33: Shut up, man. He's like, what, are you kidding me? Oh, you're here to help? Get out of here.
2: But JJ's
33: help me
2: so
33: do
2: weird.
33: What?
0: JJ
33: help me
0: is
33: play video games at night? Get out of here.
0: JJ is kind of weird.
33: They're both weird. Like,
0: I was really high on JJ. I didn't realize that he's kind of a weirdo.
33: You were real high on the personality.
0: I love the hockey
33: player.
0: What
33: is the weirdness of the personality?
0: He's just kind of a weirdo.
33: In what way?
0: Like, listen to him.
33: I didn't think that was that weird. I think that was...
0: Read the room.
33: I think it was very simple. It's like, yeah, we're not... It's awkward. It's awful. We're like two guys in a high school classroom.
2: Yeah, but is that
33: together.
2: What he needs to be doing right now when he's trying to impress everyone and win the job?
0: He's got the Harbaugh... You know, he played for Jim for 3 years. Nah. So some of the Harbaugh indoctrination.
33: I didn't fault him on that. I think what he's saying is, I can't believe you brought in this clown to be in my quarterback room with me.
5: Brock didn't know about 9 back at Michigan. He didn't know about 9.
0: No, he didn't.
5: That's JJ's alter ego. Oh,
0: I know.
5: It is a great alter ego. I got to be real.
0: I saw the guy.
33: Like Ron 9. Mexico?
5: What's that?
33: Like Ron Mexico?
5: Whatever that is.
2: Why would you make a reference that you know he doesn't
33: know? That's Michael Vick's alter
5: ego. Let's go with 9.
33: That was Michael Vick's alter ego.
2: Okay, you brought up Jim Harbaugh. I thought Salk would like this one.
33: I did see
2: He was asked about his quarterback, Justin Herbert, arriving to OTAs late after missing time to support his girlfriend.
33: Thing.
2: She's a singer, Madison Beer, on her tour. Yeah. They were in Poland, I believe.
33: Sure.
2: Mm-hmm. Let's just say Harbaugh doesn't agree with Salk on voluntary workouts.
33: No.
1: So excited. I was happy, you know, went to support Madison on her music tour. Madison supports him at the football games, and he told me he wasn't going to be here for those 2 weeks. And my first reaction was, do you need a ride to the airport? You know, he's just been somebody that he's just here all the time. I mean, it's times I've wanted to shoo him out of the building. He's at every voluntary, every non-voluntary workout. I'm the same guy that broke his hand, and then he was here the next day practicing, the next game, stiff-arming guys. I was happy, good balance.
0: So I told Salk a story off the air. I can't share it on the air, but
33: that's
0: our head coach...
33: Sound.
0: Worked for Jim Harbaugh at Stanford. And he impersonates him impeccably. And some of the stories are insanity. And what you hear there is what you hear behind the scenes. And how it's... he is his own...
2: Do you need a ride to the airport? He's in love with Herbert. He talks about him.
0: Oh, yes, he is. Do you need a ride to the airport?
5: What a weirdo.
0: He's so weird.
33: What would our coach... I'm so excited that he's not here for workouts. It's like the best thing ever. I've ever wanted
2: he's
33: is a quarterback
2: all the time,
33: that wouldn't
2: every
33: show
2: day,
33: up
2: except for the last 2 weeks.
5: Except for when the team is here working out together.
0: What would the Jim Harbaugh show have sounded like with you and Nate?
33: Well, he would have said stuff like that, and we would have been like, wait, what? Why not what?
0: You would have what?
33: So you want him here just not when the team is here? What?
0: How would Jim Harbaugh and Mike Salk work?
33: Oh, it would have been great.
0: Monday.
33: Him. It would have been great.
2: I don't think it would have been as great as Salk thinks it.
0: No, I don't think so either, Mar. Mm-hmm. I don't think so either.
33: How dare you? How dare you?
2: Are you ready for some Mike Vrabel?
33: Yeah.
2: He spoke to the media from OTAs and had to answer more questions about the fallout from his scandal.
33: No.
2: First, does he anticipate missing any more football activities?
8: I mean, I can only tell you I'm going to be there today, Ben. I can't tell you anything other than I'm going to be out there today in full force. And I mean that because, who knows what's going to come up. I'm not even, anything could happen. And so I'm going to focus on today. But in the excitement that we've had and that we've built so far. And the conditioning that we've tried to incorporate into our practices and the weightlifting and all the things that are critical.
2: He practically gave him the Shanahan, we could all be dead by Sunday.
33: That's such a weird answer.
0: I had no idea he sounded as much like Dave Wonstadt.
2: It's a random poll.
33: Yeah, a little bit.
0: It's a random poll, but he sounds like Dave, like kind of meatheady.
33: Yeah, only he's always been.
0: I know.
33: That is definitely a meathead. Weird answer, though. That's the wrong
0: answer. We're not promised.
33: Who is doing their PR?
0: We're not promised.
2: He was also asked about his work-family balance in the wake of everything.
8: Again, I appreciate my family is great. I love Jen. I love the boys. I love, my personal friends. And
2: Lamp.
8: Then, this spring is focused on really the coaching staff, the players, more importantly than the coaching staff. But I just, seeing the coaches in the second year, how smooth the conversations are.
2: Tried to transition out of that one.
0: Where is Diana?
33: She's lurking.
0: She's like a candle.
2: She's living
0: in the
2: her
0: wind.
2: Best life with her husband. They went to a Bruce Springsteen concert, a couple weeks ago.
33: Her story is lurking.
0: Like a candle in the wind. Never known.
2: Apparently, they're like nothing ever happened.
33: September 10th, 8th, right around there, I think, is when we'll hear it.
0: I would have liked to know her. When are we going to hear from Diana?
33: I just told you when. Second week of September, right before the Patriots play the Seahawks in the opening game.
0: No.
2: Yeah, I tried to get her on the show before all this, so I don't think we're going to hear
0: from her. So did I.
33: We're not going to hear from her.
0: So did I. Do you want to text her?
33: She talks. She absolutely... I'm sure she's changed her number. She absolutely talks the week before the Patriots and Seahawks.
0: I'm going to text. I'm going to text the number.
2: Do it.
33: Bet.
0: No cap.
33: Bet.
0: I'm going to do it right now.
33: Just bet.
2: All right, we also had an awkward...
33: Leave the poor woman alone.
2: An awkward but funny moment when Drake May, who everybody said was noticeably more muscular, was asked by a reporter if he's gotten thicker with two C's.
33: Poor Roachie.
10: Good question. Are you thicker with two C's? Is that the way you're supposed to say it? Is that kind of like the hip thing? You thicker with two C's? Is that how it's supposed to be? Or
11: I think that's paused, if that's anything. I think that's not the way to put it, but...
33: So, it does help to have a little context on the reporter asking that question.
0: Yeah.
33: Dan Roach, WBZ-TV, he's hilarious and is maybe the nicest, most positive person you've ever met.
0: Really?
33: Truly. And it's hilarious in the Boston sports media scene.
0: And he was trying to be a cool kid like
33: that. No, he didn't. He misunderstood what it meant. Like, he thought that was like a good thing, meaning ripped.
0: Oh.
33: He didn't get it. It's hilarious. Roachie's honestly, like, we've talked about how that media.
0: Who would he
33: market,
0: be the equivalent of here in
33: Chris
0: this
33: Egan.
0: Market? He's the Chris Egan of that market.
33: Yeah, actually.
0: Wow.
33: Yeah, very similar. Like, again, happy, funny,
0: thick
33: positive.
0: With two C's.
33: Yeah.
0: Yeah.
33: poor Roachie. He is a really, really nice guy.
2: Jake May was like, no, you didn't do it right.
33: Roachie's a great dude.
0: Actually, what? No way.
2: All right, we probably only have time for one more here. Do you want Lamar Jackson on his contract situation or Matthew Stafford on Ty Simpson?
0: Oh, yeah, that
33: let's
0: one.
33: Go to
0: let's
33: that.
0: Let's make history.
33: Okay.
0: Yeah, let's
2: make I got to make sure I say Matthew because Kelly Stafford's apparently very mad.
0: Let's make history.
33: Jeez.
12: I mean, I'm in there with him, in the meeting room, on the practice field, trying to share as much knowledge as I can. Listen, I was a big fan of Ty when he was playing at Alabama. I sent him a text after, he got drafted and said, really enjoyed watching you play, just you were in the wrong jersey. You weren't a dog. So, but I did enjoy watching him play. He's a talented kid. I'm going to do everything I can to get this team ready to play, to win. But at the same time, share some of the knowledge that I've gained throughout my career, because I wouldn't be in the seat that I am right now if I didn't have people that were helping me out along the way, too. So I'm happy to do that. But he has been a sponge, man. He's looking to get better and really, that's everybody on our team, all the young guys that we picked.
2: He talks with the same cadence as Sean
0: McVay. I was just thinking that. How much they spend together, and how, if you were to listen to Matthew Stafford when he was at Georgia, coming out of Texas, oh my gosh, it's a different human being. But that sounds, we're a lot of McVay there. And that's not sunning him, by the way. Kyler, that's how you do it.
33: Right.
0: I played 18 years in the league. I'm the MVP.
33: That's true.
0: I'm just giving back to the guy. Yeah, I'm sure. Like, that's actually how, as a veteran guy, you express that.
33: I would agree.
2: I'm
33: trying to think of who he would have had as his quarterbacks when he was a rookie.
0: Who's that?
33: Stafford. Like, who else would have been there?
0: Who was on the team?
33: Drew Stanton,
0: Michigan Stater.
33: Uh-huh.
0: Uh-huh.
33: And Dante Culpepper.
0: Oh, yeah, an old Dante.
33: Uh-huh.
0: Yeah.
33: How about that?
0: Wow.
33: All right. Good job. Thanks, Moore.
0: Good information, Mike.
33: That was fun.
0: I learned something.
2: No problem.
33: Did you?
0: Sauk's lessons.
33: Well, I was just looking at Pro Football Reference, but I mean, whatever you want to call it.
0: Where do you think Lyle gets all his stats? Where does he look?
33: That's true.
0: Yeah, he just looks
33: stuff
0: up.
33: Like, those aren't like under the hood stats. They're literally just the names of the other quarterbacks
0: X-Fib,
33: on that team.
0: WRC Plus.
33: Not any of that. You know, the offense coordinator was that year, Brock, friend of yours? Scott
0: Linehan.
33: Scott Linehan.
0: And he had Dante in Minnesota.
33: Yeah. Then Jim Schwartz as his head coach. All right, Lyle, this is it. Just about. Let's learn something. What would you like to teach us today?
13: The problem here is I was trying to think about yesterday, what am I going to teach you guys? Because
0: seriously,
13: how much do I have to really offer in terms of knowledge?
0: We're angry lizards.
13: Angry lizards?
0: I mean, that's what we were... Right? Where you're an angry cactus and I'm an angry lizard. What are you going to teach us?
33: That was weird.
0: Psychedelic.
13: So I tried to rip off a couple different ideas for topics. I was like, I could give people a Star Wars history lesson. I could give people, I guess, a lesson on the modern age of social media. But honestly, after the way that you guys were just totally debunking all the new school music stuff I was throwing back at you yesterday during Are You Smarter Than a Fifth Grader? I figured I'd give you guys this.
14: Let's do it.
13: In the last 10 years, I mean, hip-hop's changed a lot because it's gotten past... I mean, hasn't gotten past the Drakes and the Jay-Z's of the world. They're still around and making music, but there is a new wave of artists that have really taken over.
0: Diddy's not around.
13: I didn't...
15: Would you let him give his
13: lesson? I didn't say him.
0: Sorry.
13: I said Drake and Jay-Z. Anyway.
2: Wow.
13: I figured this would be really fun.
2: I'm down, Brock.
13: Can you guys guess the top 10 mumble rappers in the last 10 years? That's what they call the new wave of hip-hop artists. They call them mumble rappers. Eventually, I'm just going to have you guys give up, but I want to see how many of these you guys think you can get, because I wrote out the top 10.
0: You know what's amazing? You know what showed up on my timeline last night as I was laying in bed trying to
15: fall asleep? The top 10 mumble rappers in the last decade?
0: This guy that goes around rapping and freestyling, and he was with the Yankees at spring training. This guy on Twitter and social media is just ridiculous. His brain is just ridiculous.
15: Yeah.
0: Not a mumbler. No, I could understand every lyric he was dropping. Mumble rappers. Mumbles. The mayor mumbles.
15: Tom Menino.
0: Tom Menino.
15: Become iconic.
0: Is Tom Menino a top 10 mumbles?
13: I don't know who that is, but...
0: Okay, not on there. No, all right.
13: He's not.
15: Why don't you educate us?
13: You guys can't even guess.
0: But like, what is a mumble rapper?
15: I know what mumble rap is, but I don't like it, so I have not spent a lot of time on it.
13: But you can't name one. You can't name any?
15: I mean, I think if you name some, I could tell you more about them. But no, I could not.
2: Is Future one?
13: Future is number two.
15: Okay. So Future's
13: number two. Future's number two with over 53 billion streams.
15: Yeah. All right. I didn't realize you were going to... Is Drake considered a mumble?
13: He's not. So he's not on there.
15: Future is.
13: Future is.
15: Is Kendrick considered a mumble rapper?
13: Yes. Yes and no. He's not on this list. And
15: I would say he's not. But okay. Like, if you want to include Kendrick, would you include, let's see, like... Southern, like, does Migos count in that?
13: Yeah, band? I'm actually surprised they're not on here. But on this list,
0: what kind of list is this? I'm surprised.
2: I mean, do you guys know who sings this song he's playing?
15: I don't know.
0: No,
15: I don't know that
0: little
15: song.
0: Got a good little beat to it.
2: Is Lil Uzi Vert on the list?
15: I had a feeling.
13: At number one, and again, everybody's list will be a little bit different.
15: Okay,
13: but 47 plus billion streams.
0: You can keep that music, that beat going. That's good. I kind of like that beat.
13: That is EXO Tour Life.
0: Uh huh.
13: Again, it was the biggest song in the world for like a year.
0: So Luzi, what?
13: Little Uzi Vert. I mean, you guys are two down through like 5 minutes of this.
15: I'm doing fine. What are you talking about?
0: I'm doing fine.
15: Brock doesn't know anything.
0: Yeah, Future too.
13: You know what's funny about
2: Brock? I think you had two borderline ones and I helped with the others.
13: Yeah.
0: Level up. Future. Level up.
16: Bionic.
15: Yeah.
0: Didn't he do Level Up?
17: Yeah, we have Tom Brady here.
2: Brock, do you think you could phone a friend? Would Titus be able to help?
0: Oh, yeah. Titus would know these.
13: It's funny with some of these. I feel like Salk always has more of the knowledge on this stuff than Brock does.
15: Well, yeah.
0: Of course. He's a music guy.
15: I like music.
0: I'm coaching Lyle.
15: All right, what else you got?
13: All right, to be clear, we've given up at 2 of the 10.
0: 50 Cent.
13: No.
0: He's doing the UFL. He's doing the UFL title game.
13: No. Not on there.
0: Halftime show of the UFL championship game. Well, 50 Cent ain't on there.
15: Would you put Meek Mill on there?
13: Yeah. And actually, funny enough, not on this list either. I mean, he could be on there.
15: All right. Well, it sounds like your list sucks.
2: Lil Yachty?
13: Again, lists are subject. Yeah, so Lil Yachty's number 5. Okay. 13 plus billion streams.
15: All right, I feel like I'm doing fine. You're named a bunch of rappers in the last 10 years.
0: Right.
15: Which is essentially, if you had just said, hey, could you name some of the biggest rappers of the last 10 years, I'd be fine.
13: It's a list. It's a list I found. You got to try to guess the top 10.
0: Run DMC.
15: Big X the Plug.
2: Does Lyle know who Run DMC is?
13: Yeah.
0: Beastie Boys.
13: Full.
15: The Plug on there?
13: Big X didn't make it.
15: Okay, not considered a mumble rapper, I guess.
13: No, he is, but again...
15: Oh, he's just not big enough?
0: Nas.
13: No.
2: Well, it's the top 10.
13: We can give up if you guys want to
15: give
13: up.
15: Well, I don't know this person's top 10, Lyle. That's not learning.
0: No, it's based
15: That's
0: on
15: guessing.
0: Streams. It's based on the number of streams.
13: Yeah, it's learning.
15: But you just agreed that you thought some of these other people should be on there.
0: They call me Big Papa.
13: No, there are other good guys on here. But again, you got to try to guess the top 10. You got to try to guess the top 10.
0: Vanilla Rice.
13: No.
0: Darn it.
13: I mean, the guys on this list are really, really popular.
0: Yes.
13: So
15: okay.
13: I don't think it's that crazy.
0: No, there's somebody tied to football. It's been all the tattoos under the... What is... Oh, I know one of these. Come on.
2: I think he might be on the right track.
0: Come on.
15: Two chains?
0: Three chains. Two chains?
13: Not on there.
0: Darn it.
13: All right, we can start to go through it if you want.
0: Yeah, please. Go quick.
13: So you got the first two.
0: Yep.
13: Young Thug was number three at 30 plus billion.
15: Yes.
13: Travis Scott, number four.
15: Ugh, 64. Travis Scott's awful.
13: No, he's not.
15: I mean, awful. Just atrocious music.
13: No.
15: Terrible. Okay.
13: No.
15: That guy's terrible.
13: He's my second favorite behind Lil Uzi.
15: Oh, my God, he's bad.
0: Okay. I knew Travis Scott.
13: You can yell at a cloud all you want, but 64 plus billion people seem to listen to
0: him. And they love him.
15: 64 plus billion people like a lot of garbage, but that's okay.
0: Hey, he's been at the Woodshed, Tacoma Dome, a few times, too.
15: Yeah, I know. He's bad.
0: Okay.
2: I like Travis Scott.
13: Okay. Yeah.
0: Keep it going.
13: 64 plus billion.
0: Yeah.
13: Anyway, Yachty's 5, Playboi Carti 6, 32 plus billion, 21 Savage is 7 at 44 billion.
15: Savage.
13: Chief Keef was 8.
15: Who? I don't know that one.
0: Chief Keef.
15: I don't know Chief Keef.
0: Yep.
15: Okay. That's the first person you've mentioned I haven't known.
0: Emerald right. Queen Casino, a lot.
13: Kodak Black was number 9 on this list.
15: Yes.
13: And then XXX Tentacion was number 10.
15: I knew eight of the 10.
0: Triple X.
13: That's pretty good.
15: You know the Four Seasons are? Four Tops?
13: I thought this was about my segment.
15: Well, because you were making this comp. What do you want to teach us about them?
0: That's good. They've had a lot of...
13: I'm educating you guys on who some of the popular current hip-hop artists are.
0: Billions,
13: by the way,
0: of streams. Billions.
13: All these Seahawks that you guys talk about on the daily, I guarantee you most of those guys can get that entire top 10, and they definitely know who those guys all are.
15: I'm sure they do.
0: That's right.
15: Yeah.
0: Billions.
13: A lot. So... I just wanted to teach you guys about who some of the current hip-hop artists in the game are.
0: I am disappointed I didn't pull out Travis Scott. Yeah. I could have said that.
15: I mean, seriously.
0: I could have. Because,
13: He's really popular.
0: I mean, I tried with Run DMC.

0: Seriously.
1: I could have. Because, yeah.
2: Yeah, he's really popular.
1: I mean, I tried with Run DMC and some of the others, but they're older.
2: There's not, there's only so many things I can teach you guys, to be totally honest.
0: I don't think so. This is scripted. Did you guys act this out? This is hilarious.
2: It is hilarious to be in the other chair.
1: It is.
0: Lyle, you're the best.
1: Thank you.
0: What a phenomenal lesson. Thank you very, very much. All right. That's going to do it for us today. We'll turn things over to Bump and Stacy. Well,
1: easy on those dials. Easy on those dials. That was a fun show.
0: It was.
1: Sucks the Mariners have an off day just as it getting the momentum and rhythm going.
0: Yeah. It's my fault.
1: Totally your fault.
0: All right. We will be back, or at least I will, tomorrow morning at 6 a.m. I think Shannon will come join us. G will be in. We'll say goodbye to Lyle properly.
1: Yeah.
0: All coming up tomorrow. It's going to be fun.
1: Mm.
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0: Star Wars experience.
1: It was just like a dream come true. It was one of those things that I wish my grandmother Dolores was alive to see, because Star Wars was like our thing, you know, like she loved Star Wars, and to be able to see me in it, you know, of course I know that in some realm she did, but it was something special to me to listen to the music as I drove to work, you know, to see Ewan McGregor, you know, as Obi-Wan every day at work. And, I might have stayed a couple of days to watch Vader, too.
0: Of course.
1: Vader. But, yeah, man, that was something special to me. But Ingrid Goes West, surprisingly.
0: Yeah.
1: Ingrid Goes West, because that was my first time stepping out, picking a role on myself.
0: Yeah, yeah.
1: Real quick, I just want to say goodbye to friends at Radio.
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9: 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Coming up, WWE superstar Jade Cargill. Actor Utkarsh Ambudkar. And now, sitting in for Rich, O'Shea Jackson Jr.
10: Yeah, yeah, yeah.

0: It was always bright in there. Now we got the theater lighting and like all this. I swear it just helps other teams shooting. I cannot stand it. Anyway, shout out to Staples, Crypto. Still got to work on it. Our friends on radio. We'll see you
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19: 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The NBA's Board of Governors has passed new anti-tanking.

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14: I'm Christine Lisi. The NBA's Board of Governors has passed new anti-tanking rules. It expands the lottery to 16 teams as a relegation zone where the bottom three teams get penalized with lessened chances for the number one pick and flattened odds, reports ESPN's Sham Sharania. Only one option for the Spurs tonight in Game 6 of the NBA's West Finals, win or their season's done. San Antonio down 3-2 to Oklahoma City. So what does star Victor Wembanyama need to do to force a Game 7? ESPN NBA analyst Chinne Agwumike.
15: This man, 22 years old, is 7'5". For him to be able to extend the series, he will need to do exactly that. Take on all matchups, whether it's a

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10: Major League Baseball owners proposed a hard salary cap to players as part of the next CBA. They did that today. Their first firm cap proposal since 1994. And under that proposal presented in a meeting with union officials, each team

0: would need to maintain a payroll of at least $171.2 million without exceeding $245.3 million. That would start in 2027. That includes players' benefits, just as it does under the current competitive balance tax system. If the sides can't negotiate a new CBA before the current one expires on December 1st, owners are likely to lock out the players until a new deal is in place. Meanwhile, Mariners have the day off today. They get back to it at home tomorrow. Welcome the Arizona Diamondbacks to town for a three-game series, followed by three with the Mets. You can catch it all right here, Seattle Sports on 710.
1: 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When it's game time, it's Miller time.
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0: Well, the Mariners get the day off today. They start a very important homestand with the Arizona Diamondbacks coming to town tomorrow as they sit in first place right now. And a man who knows a thing or two about the game of baseball here to tell us his thoughts on this division, this team, what's good, what's bad. You can hear him on ESPN, see him on ESPN. You can catch his Substack. Welcome to Glanville is out there for you as well. He's with us on the Emerald Queen Casino Sportsbook Hotline. Doug Glanville is here. Doug, how are you, man?
4: I'm doing really well. Enjoyed a trip out to Seattle not too long ago, and I've been out there a few series. So, yeah, it's an exciting time as everything is moving along. We're getting into the full swing of baseball, so we can start talking mid-season form again.
0: Yeah, well, and that's what we're hoping we're seeing from the Mariners, because they, as we talk, are sitting in first place by half game, yet they're a game under 500. This division has not been great. The American League, I'm curious, before we get specifically into the Mariners, just looking at the records, looking at how many teams are 500 or better in the American League, and I think yesterday it was five. I haven't counted today, but it's not great. And I'm curious if that's something that stands out to you, or you feel like, oh, when it's all said and done, it's going to look like it does every year. What do you make of what we've seen to this point in the American League specifically?
4: Yeah, I mean, it's a little surprising because, well, you think of it this way, the teams that you certainly expected more from, like Boston, you know, they had to fire their manager and in Alex Cora. You think about someone like Toronto, you know, a team that, you know, was on the doorstep of world championships last year. And you know, they're kind of been inconsistent. So there's a lot of question marks. And even the Guardians, when you kind of think of their division, you say, oh, well, the Tigers, they made moves to get better, and they got Framber Valdez. You're thinking, oh, they've taken the step, and they're really struggling. So I think there's a lot of questions about, based on just the teams that you kind of check the box saying that they're going to have at least good seasons, and just not only have they been, like, struggling, I mean, they've really, you know, they're in jeopardy of being sellers as sellers at the trade deadline, which is shocking.
5: Hey, Doug, as far as the AL West goes, when you look at the Mariners, first of all, is it just solely because of injuries? I mean, when you look at, like, their rotation and they have too many good pitchers right now, is it just that, or has this team been a little bit of a disappointment to you?
4: Well, I mean, I definitely feel like they've always focused and had a point of emphasis around their pitching, and that's a good thing because it just keeps you in games no matter what happens on the offensive side. And, you know, there's been inconsistency offensively for, you know, for a while. And those struggles, whether Kyle Raleigh is an example of it, can be overcome in terms of, like, getting into a rhythm where you're putting up, you're just preventing runs. And what's interesting to me about Seattle is they can kind of morph in identity a little bit. Like, they could say, well, we're a run prevention team. You know, we're going to catch the ball. We're going to pitch, you know, we're going to block the ball at the plate. We're going to do these things, and we're going to win, you know, the 3-1 ball games, the 4-3 ball games. But then when you have Kyle Raleigh hitting 60 home runs, and you have Julio Rodriguez, and you have guys that have this huge upside of Rosarena, then you see that there is an explosiveness to the offense that when they're on all cylinders, they can outscore an opponent. And for those reasons, you kind of, the versatility of the way they win ball games can be an asset, and they certainly feel the last series, you know, showed that over the A's.
0: One of the big story out here, at least over the past week plus, has been the piggyback, method of getting their pitchers turns here. And what they're doing is, having Bryce Miller start, have Luis Castillo come out of the bullpen, or vice versa, have Luis start, have Bryce Miller come out of the bullpen. It worked okay the first time, got blown by the bullpen. Second time it worked, but both times, Doug, when asked about it, specifically Miller, they make it pretty clear they don't like it. These guys both look at themselves as starters, and they're, he talks about it's not comfortable, and you got to play the cards you're dealt. It's sort of a begrudging acceptance of it, if you will. What is your opinion on it? Is that something you think ultimately is beneficial, or would you, if you were in charge, would you be going another way?
4: Well, I mean, I go back to the Houston Astros, and when they had Jeff Luhnow running the team, he had that system in the minor leagues. And a lot of times that it's been something that's been certainly out there in the sport analytically, and to see it at the major league level, that's, kind of pioneering in some ways as the Mariners have leaned into it. And it goes down to what I think of with A.J. Hinch, say the manager of the Tigers, who he just talks a lot about buy-in. And if you, whatever radical move you're making, you got to get the buy-in. And then it can kind of keep moving. And that's hard to do, especially if it's something that, like Dan Wilson traditionally wouldn't necessarily employ based on his playing days. But that creates the working relationship that Dan Wilson has to have with the front office or with Hollander. They have to have that communication and then, sell it, so to speak, to the pitchers. And it's hard to do when they're sort of mentally preparing for being, the starter. And even though starting pitching has changed, right? They're going five innings anyway. Right? It's just that they're expecting to go six or seven versus they're intentionally going five or four. And I wonder what this means even in the collective bargaining sense, right? Because if you're kind of devaluing the starter a little bit, right, you're just piggybacking them or you only need four innings, what does that mean for their value in the marketplace when you're not getting that ace that you usually lean on in the postseason, for example. I think Dan Wilson is, catching up a little bit on whatever communication, or even if he's laid it out there to Luis Castillo saying, look, this is how it's going to go. He's still not there yet. Neither is Miller. They're not there yet where they're coming out of a game that they know they're pitching well and feeling good about it.
5: How much of it do you think, and just in general, Doug, around Major League Baseball, because everybody's blaming, Dan Wilson, but, you mentioned Hollander and DePoto, and, maybe those decisions are coming from upstairs. How much of that do you think goes on in Major League Baseball just in general? Because everybody seems to be just focusing on Dan Wilson.
4: Yeah, well, I think I think Dan Wilson, the reason that the focus is on him, and I think I generally support this idea, is ultimately, whatever you arrange with the front office, the field manager has to deliver it. And it's not to say that he's failed at it. It's just saying that that's a process. And sometimes that process might have been something that, maybe he wasn't as privy to, up until this point, right? It's like, okay, we're going to try this. And so, yeah, he is the communicator. But, yes, where is it coming from? Most likely the front office. Most likely they're engineering their team as best they think can fit so that they can win ball games. And they've won a couple ball games, right? So yes, but in the delivery of the message, especially with GMs that aren't necessarily in the clubhouses, they are leaning on the managers to deliver news. And sometimes it's not news he even likes, right? But he has to be that bridge. And I think Dan Wilson is a very good communicator. I think he's someone that, certainly when he talks to the press and we have conversations with him, I think he's very much along the lines of unifying everybody from the organization right through the players. And he knows he's the bridge.
0: Are you a fan of a six-man rotation?
4: I mean, anything could work in the structure as long as you have the personnel and the buy-in and the execution. Nowadays with pitching, it's just turned into where you try to just collect outs. And if you get those, 27 outs or whatever you need to win, how you get them becomes less consequential, especially when, you look at the postseason and you see teams with openers and they're just doing everything. Now, yeah, as a fan growing up in the 70s and 80s, I associated Steve Carlton versus, Tom Seaver and guys going 9 and 8, 9 innings, and I think that is a great part of the boxing match that is baseball at times. But when you get more granular, these teams are just collecting outs. They're trying to find a way to get outs. And if it's six-man rotation where, you know, like, for example, if you had Shohei Ohtani on your team, you might be in that situation where you give him an extra day off. And so that's a rotation you'd love to have, a six-man. And the Mariners just have really good pitching. So if any team could pull it off, it's the Mariners.
5: Hey, Doug, so the Mariners leading the AL West with a less than 500 number. Is there anybody else in, I mean, I'm assuming you're looking at Seattle and going, hey, with the pitching and with some of these guys that are going to come off the, you know, the injured list that they're going to take off. Is there any other teams like that in this division?
4: Probably not. That have that kind of depth and... I mean, I think the Rangers have had a lot of success in their rotation. So a guy like Eovaldi, you know, if guys get healthy, you know, they've tried to go toe-to-toe and had a strong success in their starting pitching. I'm not sure they have the same bullpen that the Mariners have, or at least potentially. The A's, you know, they're more of an offensive-minded team, and they certainly can hit, you know, and that's, I mean, I think that's what's going to be the strength that they lean into, and that's sometimes creates a little bit of the inconsistency. So, yeah, I mean, I think there's, you know, the Astros, a lot of injuries, Hunter Brown. So, yeah, the Mariners are poised because of who they have and then who's coming back. And I think they're positioned really well. And I think it will still come down to the will of what moves they're going to make at the trade deadline. That will tell a lot of the story.
0: Who's the team in the American League that you look at, if at all, and say, I don't know who beats these guys? Because for a while it looked like Tampa Bay, but now they've lost four in a row. The Yankees have won four in a row. That race has tightened up. Is there a dominant team in the AL as you see it?
4: I don't know about dominant. I mean, the Yankees, the AL East with the Yankees, and the Rays are a team that have always had very strong philosophy and execution on pitching, defense, and getting the most outs. They're always, to me, they're always connected to, if they have an offense that year, that's how good they can be. You know, that seems to be how I see the Rays. And this year they got some bats, they got some threats, and they, you know, they have always have the execution on the pitching side. The Yankees are sort of the team maybe that you mentioned, if I go outside the AL West, for the team that's like, oh wow, we just made all these great trades because Gerrit Cole just got healthy. It's like they're that guy. They're that team that get better because they just were able to buy time and guys came back. The Dodgers are typically like that, right? Break Snell's out. He comes back. You know, all these Yamamoto, you know, they just have depth because they're willing to have the depth by making moves, but they also have depth because guys just simply get healthy. So if I would pick the leader in that, it is in the, it's between the Yankees and the Rays, but I would not say like they're unbeatable, and that's why the Mariners are just is very much in this race.
5: Doug, the Arizona Diamondbacks coming to town. Have you seen them play this year? And give us a little scouting report on what we can expect from that team.
4: Yeah, I have. I've definitely seen them play. Well, watch the top of the order. They got some tough guys. I mean, well, first of all, Corbin Carroll is a Seattle. He grew up in Seattle area, so he is a beast, you know. And then you have Perdomo, who I think is just a superstar in the waiting, switch hitter, makes contact, just does everything. He's a leader. You know, you have Marte, Ketel Marte. So you got some real bats and guys like, you know, Christian Walker, back in the day. You know, when you replace him with, you know, the ability to bring up young guys, all of a sudden you get that offensive power that's now, you know, benefiting Houston. So I see that the Diamondbacks are as good as their pitching is certainly going to take them. And if they get any arms, which is sometimes their question mark, you know, they can be really dangerous because their offense is really explosive. So I'm excited about that series because you got good pitching and good hitting.
0: Yeah, I was looking at their schedule, Doug, and I'm wondering, and I'm not trying to, you know, diminish who they are. They've been playing very well, but their last 13 games have been against two teams, two of the worst teams in baseball, in Colorado and San Francisco, and they've won 11 of 13. And I'm looking at their record going, all right, that's, you still have to play those teams and they still have major leaguers, but 13 games in a row against just those two opponents and they feasted on them. Is there a chance you look at it and go, that might be a bit of fool's gold with that 31-24 record?
4: You know, I would say that, except that, you know, I also tend to give teams credit when they beat who they're supposed to beat. You know, I think there's something to that. And it's like the Astros years ago, remember when the A's were really terrible and they were just sweeping them, mopping them up. But, you know, that's what you're supposed to do. You know, and still in Major League Baseball, you get hot. Some team is cold. That, you know, it could be any two teams that can beat anybody at any given night. So I still give them credit because I watched them. You know, I'm looking now with some of the players on the D-backs. I'm like, yeah, these guys are tough. I mean, you know, they have some young guys that are playing well, and they have some huge upsides. So I can see them beating up on some teams and actually being able to do that against good teams.
5: Hey, Doug, the Mariners have traded for some really good players like Naylor recently and Donovan and Castillo a few years ago, last year Gino Suarez, but do they stand out to you, though, as a team that really does a good job drafting and developing? Because now, you know, obviously with the pitching, most of it is homegrown. But also this year you're getting, you know, Colt Emerson and Cole Young, and it just seems like they have a pretty good system there and a good track record. Do they stand out to you?
4: They do. They absolutely do. I mean, let's think about the names you just rattled off. I mean, you know, first of all, Josh Naylor is just like, you know, it's just a great for your clubhouse, right? The positive and, you know, the balance in his game, hit lefties, hit righties, can run a little bit, good base runner, you know, all these different things he brings, very full of intangible. Donovan is so well-respected across baseball. I mean, I've heard nothing but teams like, I wish I had, you know, Donovan on my team. I mean, and, you know, yes, he has to manage his health, probably because this dude works harder than anybody on earth. I mean, I would see him in the halls during rain delays taking ground ball. You know, he just doesn't stop. And if anything, he just probably needs to pace himself better because he just, every at bat is just a nightmare for a pitcher. So you're adding those guys to like the, you know, what we hope that Kyle Raleigh gets back to a certain form. You have Julio, you know, you have a Rosarena who's like also that kind of versatile guy. And then, you know, Young is, you know, I see why they really like Young. I mean, smart. He's kind of, he puts in the work. He works smart in the sense of like he worked on his defense and then he's turning himself into a legitimate Gold Glove candidate. And he's, you know, he's got some pop too. And, you know, Emerson is the future. So I think it's a great balance, right? Young guys, developing guys, veteran guys, guys who've done it, you know, MVP candidates. It's a great mix. And I think that offense is going to ultimately be a strength of the team. And you combine that with good pitching, you're going to win a lot of ball games.
0: Hey, Doug, real quick thought before we let you go on Julio, a guy who's just kind of quietly having a very solid beginning to the season and somebody that we, you know, the fan base will often complain. He gets off to these slow starts and then he'll go nuts in the second half of the season, have the crazy 6-week stretch and the numbers look great at the end of the year. This year, you know, you look at what he did in April. He hit .288 with a .351 on base, wasn't doing a lot of damage. And then you look at this month. He's hit 8 home runs this month, which ties a career high, and he's hitting .262. He's just kind of quietly having a pretty solid year to good year for him. But is he a guy you ever see being the superstar that everybody feels he can be and should be based on, you know, just the way he's been built up, the contract he signed? Everybody's almost expecting Junior, you know, Ken Griffey Jr. the second here, and I'm wondering if you think he's ever going to be something in that vein.
4: I mean, I think so. I mean, I just looked up how this dude has 2,613 at-bats already, and he's 25. And I got called up when I was 25. So he's just got time. And, you know, he has the demeanor and the work to put in, and he wants to be great. And he does a lot of things well to the point already. You're just like, wow, his defense, his ability to kind of read. So there's still an upside, which is encouraging. And but yes, you take sometimes steps back. You usually do as a player to get forward. And you know, he's doing well now. And imagine if he has a hot summer. You know, he's going to be hitting .320. So that's he's just fun to watch too. He's just a entertaining player that you could see why there's just a lot of buzz around him. But yes, you know, you look at the end of the season, you're like, well, you know, but then you're like, oh, he's like 30-30. You know, you're just kind of like, this guy, you know, is a game-changing talent. And as long as he has a supporting cast around him, he can shine.
0: He is Doug Glanville. You hear him on ESPN Radio. You can read his stuff. Welcome to Glanville on Substack. It can be found at dougglanville.substack.com. He's everywhere. Follow him on Twitter, at Doug Glanville. Great stuff, Doug, as always. We really appreciate you taking the time and look forward to talking again. Thanks so much.
4: Absolutely. My pleasure.
0: There you go. There's Doug Glanville. If you guys didn't catch all of that conversation, missed part of it, you'll be able to find it on the podcast page after the show at seattlesports.com. Just click the podcast tab. Click on our picture. It'll be there after the show. And don't forget to click subscribe. It's free, and you don't have to remember anything. It's beautiful. But Doug's good people. I like talking baseball with him.
5: He's fantastic. Great interview. Knows a ton. Knows something about everybody. I loved hearing the most is Brendan Donovan and how hard that guy works. And that's what we saw down at spring training, that he said something about a rain delay and he's taking grounders and in the tunnel. And, that guy's going to be somebody we're going to be talking about.
0: Yeah.
5: At some point. I can't wait until that happens. But, we were so impressed when we talked to him. And I think, you know, hearing that again from Doug Glanville, because we've kind of forgotten about Brendan Donovan once he went on the IL.
0: Yeah, he's a guy that, you know, we were raving about his work ethic in spring training. Mm-hmm. Maybe it's to his detriment. I don't know. This is from the outside. I don't know the specifics of his injury, but he had the surgery, and then he's been hurt twice, and it seems like it's all related in the same area. Do they need to save him from himself? Say, look,
5: yeah, good point.
0: Maybe you just need to sit down. You don't need to be pushing the weights in the sleds around and doing everything you're doing. And I mean, that guy was just a maniac. He was working every moment he was out there. So I don't know. I wonder if he's a guy that doesn't let himself heal, and maybe this IL stint will finally get whatever's going on where it needs to be. But he seems from the outside like a guy you'd have to rein him in a little
5: bit. Yeah. Yeah, maybe. And that's just kind of getting to know him. Because, you know, he comes through the door and he's like all about his work ethic and everything. You're like, great. We encourage that here.
0: Love it.
5: But yeah, if it's, as you said, to his detriment, then, you know, he needs to kind of, but that's really on him.
0: And then maybe it's not it. I don't know. Just from the, you know, he's talking about, obviously it's well known. We saw it up close and personal, and you can't help but wonder, all right, is he pushing it too much with, you know, he'd had the surgery and now he's just had these issues since. So I wonder if this extended rest hopefully will be the cure. Yes. Meanwhile, there are two unlikely offensive stars of the series sweep over the A's. We'll get into those guys coming up next with Wyman and Bob. It's Seattle Sports on 710.
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8: Think we can get Lefko to wear one of those sleeveless jerseys tomorrow for is Julio that was rocking it?
9: Oh, they're sleeveless. I didn't even know that.
8: Yeah.
9: Oh, I thought it was just a normal 90s jersey.
7: Why did you think they were talking about your cutoff sleeve?
9: Oh, I thought that just transitioned to just my...
8: You thought it was a separate conversation?
9: Yeah.
7: Okay. No, it was that was the connection there. So,
9: I was paddleboarding yesterday, so I thought maybe someone had seen me.
7: Lefko actually said, look at the guns on Lefko. Did you guys see him?
8: I don't think anybody ever said that. But yeah, I mean, he does have a little uniform that he wears when he goes paddleboarding.
7: Yeah.
8: See him out in the parking lot.
7: Oh, I see it.
8: He's proud of it.
9: Actually,
7: his uniform.
9: It's gotten an update, so I'll have to show you maybe next week or in 2 weeks. So I got a new hat over the weekend.
8: To put on backwards?
9: Put on backwards. It's very colorful. It'll add to the whole ensemble.
7: Well, what's the theory for wearing it backwards? Is that wind resistance?
9: Yes, so it stays on. Because if it's on forward, it blows off.
8: That makes sense.
9: Yeah.
8: But, you know, walking around like in a bar or at a game with a hat on backwards.
7: Yeah, he's just getting turned.
8: Maybe, does Cash know that? Does Cash know that term? We had
10: getting turned?
7: Yeah. Turned.
10: Yeah.
7: You know what that is, Lefko?
9: Well, yeah, but what was the context? I feel like something happened and came up when I wasn't here.
8: What was the context?
7: It was Byron Murphy talking about his wedding.
8: Oh.
9: Okay. He got really excited.
7: And he was talking about the trophy he was handed, which was a replica of the Super Bowl trophy. And he said, I was already turnt. And he got that.
9: So he was on another level. Yeah.
7: He was. Ian said it was partying. He's tearing it up. He's partying. I said, all right.
10: Yeah. Is that not it?
7: I don't know.
8: You're asking us?
10: That's, well, yeah.
8: Come on, Cash.
10: For us, that's, turnt's like you're partying. You're getting
7: You're cranking it up?
8: Turnt up.
10: Yeah.
7: Turnt.
10: Yeah,
8: okay.
10: Turnt up.
7: Turnt.
8: That's exactly what I think about when I see Lefko in his paddleboard uniform.
7: He's getting turnt.
8: Yeah.
7: Yeah.
8: Meanwhile,
7: it was good to see. We brought this up yesterday again in case you didn't tune in after the game, but a guy who's had a spotlight on him for all the wrong reasons is Rob Refsnyder. It has not been a good start to his Mariner career. He was brought in to mash lefties because that's what he's been in his career. And to this point, he just hasn't been very good at all. And he would say the same thing. But he got things going yesterday in the top of the first with that 3-run home run.
11: Springs and the sunshine comes set. Here's the pitch. Swung on, blasted, left field, it is high, it is deep, it is gone! Rob Refsnyder, 3-run home run, and the Mariners are off to the races. Three nothing lead in the first, thanks to Rob Refsnyder.
7: So there you go. Yeah.
8: Good Gary to see Hill you, right? Jr. with the call there.
7: Yeah.
8: He predicted the night before that he was going to hit a home run. So he was just a day late.
7: He was just a little early on that prediction, yeah. But funny, they play in that minor league stadium, and it's fairly full at the start of the game. It still sounds like it's there was something about the Coliseum, even if they had 2,000 people there. They were really loud people.
8: Yeah.
7: right? There was kind of constant noise and drums and cowbells or whatever the hell they had going on there. They just, for a small group of people, they just, it seemed like they were louder than what you hear there.
8: Well, and that, I don't know what it is about the, maybe it doesn't catch the sound or whatever, but it sounds like we're listening to a game at Peoria.
7: Yeah.
8: You know, that's,
7: well, field mics are probably different. It's a different, obviously a different structure and everything, but yeah, just interesting to see these games being played in a AAA ballpark, minor league ballpark. But Dan talking about Ref Snyder helping to set the tone during the series.
12: Yeah, I mean, everything really. You know, I thought even yesterday getting that hit to the hole on the right side, I think sometimes that can be something that gets you going. And I thought the at-bat today, taking a couple pitches, you know, that were close, but, you know, waiting for his pitch, getting the count where he wanted it, and then looking for something that he got and then putting a good swing on it. And you know, at that moment in the game, I know it's early, but getting that three-run lift right there, again, allows Logan to go out there and have a little fun and get settled and give our offense a chance to kind of add on, which they did. So, you know, you can't say enough about that at bat, what a lift it was for us, and came at a great time.
8: Yeah, maybe it's something that gets him going. But, yeah, I mean, you know, you talk about he's brought in here to mash lefties. I mean, if you look at his career numbers, that's kind of what the difference is. I mean, it's, you know, against righties, his OPS is 627. Lefties, it's almost 800.
7: Mm-hmm.
8: So, yeah, and you look at, he's got more than twice as many home runs against lefties. He's got 25 versus 11 against right-handed pitchers. So, yeah, I mean, maybe that'll get him going, but that was kind of specifically why he was brought in here, right? And
7: one
8: of the things that we kind of put on our list of, like, why aren't the Mariners taking off? And that was one of the reasons. It was kind of a minor complaint, but it was just one of many that have kind of added up, I think, you know, beginning and ending with injuries. So, I mean, if you have Brendan Donovan and Cal Raleigh out, I mean, those are two major players.
7: Yeah, and then losing guys in the bullpen, losing your leverage arms and Brash and Spire. And you know, you've been down a starter in Miller. So you've had significant impact to your team across the board with injuries this year so far. And hopefully they're coming out the other side of that. And hopefully Ref Snyder is going to be a guy who can contribute. I mean, he's hitting, even with that, .122. Yeah. He's got a .200 on base. I mean, he's just been dreadful. Now, he hasn't had a ton of opportunity. He's had 74 at-bats. It's interesting. He's got 9 hits. 3 of them are home runs.
8: Yeah.
7: So that's good. But, I mean, it's just not been good. And, you know, Lefko asking on the sheet here, would you think about getting him more at-bats? You're seeing what he did with, you know, playing a couple games in a row. Would you, you know, maybe do something to see him in the lineup more often? No.
8: Yeah.
7: No, I wouldn't. I wouldn't. I want to see Victor Robles in there more.
8: Yeah, he's
7: now that he's healthy. Right, yeah. He's another right-handed bat. So I would not put Ref Snyder in there in lieu of Robles. Robles is a decidedly better defensive player. We saw that yesterday. He's better than anybody that they put in right field, whether it's Rayleigh, Canzone, Ref Snyder. Even, I don't know, who else would they put out there? Connor Joe, who's been sent down.
8: Mm-hmm.
7: Anybody who's involved in right field, Robles is your clear and away best defensive player out there.
8: How about best bat? Got to be Rayleigh.
7: Yeah, he's been the most productive, certainly.
8: Dom, maybe. Yeah, I just think anytime that you have Robles in the lineup, it just helps. I mean, he's just a spark. And I love the defense and then, you know, good on the base paths. And he just brings energy. And he seems like, you know, who's the guy, Caballero, we used to talk about that was a pest.
7: Yeah.
8: You know, and always, you know, messing with pitchers and
7: he's a troublemaker.
8: He is. He's like Woody the Woodpecker. He's a troublemaker.
7: Up to no good.
8: That's right. So, yeah, I mean, I would love to see more of that, but Ref Snyder, I mean, he seemed like the greatest dude ever. You know, we've heard some of his interviews, but if he can get back on track, it's just one of the many things that kind of has chipped away at why the Mariners, and look, we're in first place, reminder, but why they're not over 500.
7: Yeah, he's hopefully he can find his rhythm without having to be in the lineup repeatedly in order to get there. Right. And you knew that coming in. He was going to be a guy who faced lefties against righties. They're going to go with their left-handed bats. They're going to go with Rayleigh. They'll go with Canzone, you know, and then when the right-handed you know, when the right-handers are needed, that's his turn. But you also have now a healthy Victor Robles out there. And that's a guy who, for me, would be more of a priority to get there just because I think he's got the potential to do more harm to the opposition on the base paths, mm-hmm. in the field. I just think there's more to his game. But we'll see. Look, if Ref Snyder gets hot, I'm going to advocate for him to be there until he's not. I'd be that with any player. I don't care who it is. If he's hot, let him go until he's not anymore.
8: Right.
7: You know, I'm not up for disrupting what's working. So if he's working, I'm on board. But right now, I wouldn't go out of my way to try, hey, we saw what he did a couple games in a row. He looks like he's finding it. I'm not going to go out of my way to shoehorn him into a lineup I otherwise wouldn't put him in.
8: Speaking of a guy that's hot, Mitch Garver, the last three games anyway. I mean, I know he's batting .203, but
7: his on base is good though.
8: Yeah, and you know, you look at what do you go 5-for-11 over that the last three games. Two of those with against Kansas City, and you know we won two of those three. But you know, he's got a couple RBI, got a home run, so he's been good. So hopefully he can keep that going. That's the good Mitch Garver.
7: Yeah. Well, all these guys need to keep it going till Donovan gets back, till Cal gets back, and hopefully they can hit the ground running. Meanwhile, could two of the Mariners' best hitters also be two guys who aren't getting enough credit? We'll get into that coming up next with Wyman and Bob. It's Seattle Sports on 710.
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4: Coming up at the top of the hour, the great John Morosi, our Italian.
5: Well, you usually say ray of sunshine.
4: He is a ray of sunshine.
5: Do you know how to say that in Italian?
4: I do not.
5: Well, let's
4: I don't
5: learn.
4: Know how to say anything in Italian.
5: Let's learn.
4: I did like the Lefko, you missed it. The Matt had John do mean texts in Italian last week. He recorded him doing some mean texts. It was very funny.
6: Oh, Italian mean texts?
4: Yeah.
6: Wow.
4: Yeah.
5: They sounded lovely.
4: Yeah, he made him sound very elegant and nice. And yeah,
6: best way to do it. I guess we should remind the morons that 5:45 tomorrow, because it's a 7:10 first pitch.
4: No way
6: they remember that, but you know, I thought I'd throw it out there.
4: Yeah, you're way ahead.
6: Well, give them some time to try to formulate a thought between those two brain cells.
5: Yeah, they're like,
4: wow.
5: Is it goldfish that, like, forget?
4: Yeah.
5: Be a goldfish.
4: Yeah,
5: that's our texters.
4: Oh, meanwhile, there are two guys on this lineup, Dave, that surprisingly, I don't think are getting enough credit. And that's Randy Arozarena and Julio Rodriguez. We talk a lot about, you know, Naylor's on a tear right now. He's hitting well over 300 for the month. He looks like Naylor again.
5: Yeah.
4: But Julio's kind of quietly gotten off to maybe the best start of his career in terms of average. And we're so used to him hitting, you know, 220 in April and May. Maybe it's a 240 month or something. And he builds. All-star break happens. Boom, here comes Julio.
5: Yeah.
4: That's been the trend. But if you look at what he did in the month of April, he didn't hit for a lot of power. I think he only had two home runs in April. But he hit .288 with a .351 on base.
5: Yeah.
4: To start the year, this is slow Julio. This is slow starting Julio. That's not a slow start. Now, the power wasn't there yet. So you fast forward to this month, he's hit 8 home runs this month, tying a career high. He's done it twice. I think he did it in 2023, and then he did it in July of last year, which, again, second half of the season, he gets hot, hit 8 home runs in a month.
5: Mm-hmm.
4: He's done that in May now. So he's off to a decidedly better start than I think we're used to seeing. And then the same is true for Randy Arozarena. Randy's arguably, with Donovan out of the lineup, been their most consistent hitter. He's hitting .295 with a .382 on base. I was looking it up last night. I wrote it down. I forgot to bring it in with me. But I think at this time, after this number of games, 57 games, he was hitting around .219 or .221, something like that last year.
5: Yeah.
4: Randy was. And
5: we were too busy talking about Julio probably being, you know, with his slow start.
4: So. Yeah.
5: But yeah. And, you know, and I think also with Randy, there's just a few things I think that maybe detract. He wasn't playoff Randy last year.
4: No, he was not.
5: Yeah, far from it. And then just some of the decisions, you know, and I chronicled me screaming out when I was watching the game on Sunday, just looks unsure sometimes. But I mean, you know, you're right, though, and maybe it's because of those things that we don't talk about Randy enough, but he's been phenomenal at the plate.
4: Yeah, and getting on base and taking walks, and, you know, he's such a free swinger, too. So it's weird to see him. I think he's second on the team in walks. Let's see. J.P. Crawford's got 29 walks. Randy's second with 23.
5: Yeah.
4: He gets plunked a number of times, too.
5: Yeah,
4: so he's finding his way on base even when he's not making contact with the ball.
5: Yeah. I can't wait to see him connect on one of... He took a swing the other day. I was like, oh, my God. Where would that ball have gone if he would... Because he really...
7: He takes hacks at it, boy.
4: Well, what was the home run the other night where he posed in front of the catcher? That was like 4:30-something.
7: Yeah.
4: I mean, he squared that thing up.
7: Was that in Sacramento? I'm trying to remember.
4: Yeah. Yeah. Yeah, and he just kind of paused there, standing in front of the catcher watching it, and I'm like, maybe run. Maybe run.
7: Did it make you uncomfortable?
4: Little bit, because if I'm not going to be a hypocrite, if he were wearing an Astros uniform or any other uniform, I'd be going, get moving. What are you doing?
7: Yeah.
4: You know, that's Bush League. But he's our guy, so I'm like, all right, great shot. Please run. Please. Because, I could see the pitcher or the catcher or somebody, you know. I'm picturing Bull Durham, you know, and Kevin Costner going, I give you a gift and you show up my pitcher, run, dummy.
7: Yeah.
4: You
7: know?
4: So yeah. He was dragging it out a bit, but he launched it. He squared that thing up.
7: Well, I feel like whenever like Dave Valley or Jay Buhner is on the call, that they're like sitting there going, holding their tongue, going, I'm plunking him next time. No question about it.
4: Well, if this were back when they were playing, he would have been plunked.
7: Yep.
4: Yeah. I mean, it's kind of the only other guy I saw do it to that extent was Manny Ramirez once. And it was just a regular season game. I just remember him hitting a ball, just cranking it. And you knew it, just the sound of it. The second he made contact, you knew it was out.
7: Mm-hmm.
4: And he sat there looking at it, spits, unstraps the glove, then runs. And I'm going, oh, my God, this guy. He's going to make a sandwich at home plate, for God's sakes. But, it's a fine line between being entertaining and then bordering on being disrespectful.
7: Randy's kind of a hard guy to figure out, you know. You look at I love the look on his face when he's at the plate.
4: Yeah, he's got a sneer.
7: Looks like he wants to kill you.
4: Yeah, you see the teeth, you see that upper lip, he's got a little sneer going.
7: It's kind of the opposite of JP. JP Crawford looks like he almost might start laughing. There's something about the look on his face, and then you got the other extreme with him. But, he's kind of, I don't know, maybe he's misunderstood. He seems to get along with his teammates. And we had that thing with Cal and the WBC, and maybe that wasn't a big deal. Who knows? But, I know that the fans have really, you know, accepted him and they love him.
4: Yeah. So. By the way, there's a guy on here who's really, really bunched up about you saying RBI.
7: Yeah.
4: She sent in like four texts about it.
7: What am I supposed to say? Runs batted ins?
4: Yes. That's right.
7: Okay.
4: Says, come on, Dave, you're better than that. RBIs. Don't be talking like that pointy-headed Bob guy.
7: The guy sitting to my right?
4: Huh.
7: Okay. Well, because, you know, I'll say this. I would typically say RBIs just because big deal. But you get more texts if you say RBIs now.
4: Yeah.
7: It's kind of like the whole, but maybe it'll turn because the whole locker room clubhouse thing.
4: Yeah, you call it a locker room, people would jump on the text. You don't know ball, it's a clubhouse. And now you hear every player interviewed talking about, look, the guy's in that locker room. I'll tell you what. We hear the players say it repeatedly.
7: Constantly, yeah. So you can't please everybody.
4: Yeah, well, no. There's no consensus.
7: Hey, how about this to that guy? Why don't you just not listen? Okay, is that what we're supposed to do?
4: Yeah, pretty soon he's going to be saying, how come you don't say Ernie's and Punchies?
7: Can't do that.
4: Yeah, that's not good. That's not good. We got to draw the line there. All right.
7: How about Tutties?
4: Sellies. Sounds like baby talk.
7: Like
4: baby talk. Did you score a tutty? Huh? How many Punchies did you have today? Huh?
7: That's good.
4: Who's a big boy?
7: Stop it. I can't hear
4: Who's
7: anymore.
4: Who's a big boy? Only two Ernies today. Ugh. Coming up, we'll get his insight on Julio, Randy, and everything else going on around this Mariners team. Our guy John Morosi joins us next with Wyman and Bob at Seattle Sports on 710.
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12: Mariners get the day off today. They begin a six-game homestand tomorrow when the Arizona Diamondbacks come to town, a team that's been red hot as of late. So we'll see how the Mariners, now sitting in first place, fare against the second-place Arizona Diamondbacks. Again, you'll hear it all right here. Seattle Sports on 710. Games going on right now. The Boston Red Sox getting hammered in Boston by the Braves. 10-2 is the score right now as they're in the bottom of the ninth. Top of the second, Orioles and Blue Jays are scoreless. Top of the second in Pittsburgh, no score between the Cubs and Pirates. Two finals from today. The Tigers lose again. They fall to the Angels 7-1, and it was the Twins on the road in Chicago losing to the White Sox 6-2.
11: 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When it's game time, it's Miller time.
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17: You're being serious with me right now?
12: There he is, everybody.
18: Smiling face.
12: There he is. We look forward to it every week. He's with us on the Emerald Queen Casino Sportsbook Hotline. He's the one, the only, John Morosi here with us. How are you, man?

0: I'm doing outstanding, gentlemen, and the Mariners are in first place, just as we knew they would be all along. There's been no drama along the journey. It has been smooth sailing, not a single choppy water on the journey. They have been, the good ship Mariner has been just rolling right on through,
1: yeah.
0: And here we are now after Memorial Day, and the Mariners on schedule in first place.
2: Hey, so, real quick, sorry, Bob, but just, while we're on that topic, you know, everybody's drama is more important to them, obviously. If you look at other teams, because we were kind of going through, like, Ref Snyder not hitting lefties, the piggyback thing. Some of them are, you know, a lot of the drama is good things. You know, you got too much good starting pitching, you know, the Donovan injury, you know, all the things, Cal. Are other teams going through this? Do we feel like we're the Lone Ranger here and that other teams are actually going through it and we just don't follow them day by day?
0: Well, actually, I got a call coming in on this line. It's from my mom. Yeah, Mom, yeah, Dave wants to trade the Mariners' troubles for the Tigers' troubles. You want to make that trade? You got that, Mom?
1: No,
0: all right, Dave wants to do it. Okay. So
1: we just saw Kenley Jansen going down with pelvic inflammation, something I've never heard of.
0: They've all been going down, Bob. There's been a lot of injuries there. Casey Mize left his start last night. Verlander isn't back yet. Scooble's not back yet. Carpenter's not back yet. I mean, if you rolled out the Tiger lineup, which the Mariners will see in short order, by the way, here in Detroit, and compared it to the team you saw in the division series, you'd say, who are these guys? Well, what's happening here? So I think the Mariners have smoothed out a lot of their issues more or less on schedule. The Tigers' troubles have persisted. The Blue Jays still have some worries, of course. So the team the Mariners met in the ALCS last year, Dylan Cease is now on the injured list for them. So that's a concern. The Mets have still really not gotten going. So there's enough teams out there. The Cubs have mysteriously had both a 10-game winning streak and a 10-game losing streak in the same season. So there's been a little bit of topsy-turvy baseball all the way around. The Tigers, though, again, maybe it's a little parochial of me as I'm geographically closest to them, but they've had just an absolute, just a goofy season from start to finish or start to middle right now. And so I think they've been a little bit more extreme. The Mariners, it's certainly not been as smooth as it was a year ago, but look at them. They're at the first place in the division, and as you look at things now, now that they've normalized a bit, there's not a team in this division that, set the records aside, just look at the rosters and the personnel. You've been able to do all of this with Raleigh and Donovan on the injured list. Arguably, I mean, your number one most important player and then one of your two or three most important offensive players are both hurt. And you've been able to navigate it to this point. So for me, I'm still buying stock in the Mariners. The best is yet to come from them this season.
1: When you look at this division, if we're just going on record, John, it's the worst division in baseball, just if we're looking at that. I mean, and we were talking earlier about the fact that the Astros have always been the big bad wolf in this division. As bad as they've been, every injury they've suffered, everything that seems like they've gone wrong, they're just three games out.
0: Right.
1: Which
0: and then
1: is not comforting.
0: Right, and improbably a team that seemed to not be able to pitch at all goes on and throws a no-hitter, right? I mean, that's the beauty of baseball, where any day you're showing up at the ballpark, you've got no idea. This year more than ever, no idea what you are going to see. Again, I still think when you look at the depth of this Mariner team, there's no team in the game. This is the positive side of this. I know there's been a lot of drama back and forth about communication. I'm sure we'll touch on that as the conversation goes along. But there's not really a team in baseball right now that's got six major league starters all going the way the Mariners do. And Castillo is a bit of an asterisk there because it's interesting. He really has started pitching the best this year once the drama has picked up about what his role is going to be, which is the human mind is a fascinating thing in that respect. So for me, the Mariners have greater depth in that category to where I think they'll be able to continue to move past whatever challengers come up. And I also want to mention, too, Gonzalez and Davila both had pitched in the major leagues in the bullpen well. They're back down in the minor leagues now. Again, in most every bullpen in Major League Baseball, they'd both be in the major leagues right now. So the Mariners have more depth than a lot of other teams do. Both guys that are on the injured list, which is the case with Raleigh and Donovan, and eventually they're going to come back. But then the pitching side of things, it's they're the envy of a lot of other teams, to where they're, I believe, going to remain a step or at least a half step ahead of teams like the A's, the Astros, and anyone else who might challenge them there in the division.
2: Hey, JP, what do you make of the Diamondbacks? We're just going through their last 13 games were, you know, they went 11-2, but they were against two teams only, the Rockies and the Giants. And so maybe they're feasting on crappy teams, or are they really as good as their record?
0: They're a good team. They're not a great team, but just like we saw in that series they played against the Phillies, and again, it's a different team now, but still some of the same components a few years ago, that they are one of those teams that they don't have the superstars of the Dodgers, but they maintain what I perceive to be a higher and more consistent level of play than most other teams. They rarely beat themselves. They're very well managed, very well coached. They've got some good leadership on that team. You've got, obviously, some elite players like Carroll. Perdomo, I think, at times is elite. Ketel Marte as well. So they've got a core of really good position players. And their bullpen, again, they've had some ups and downs there in the last couple of years, but I'm a big believer in Torey Lovello. I think he's one of the best managers in the game. And so they're the kind of team that if you make a lot of mistakes, they'll beat you. If you are on your game, if you execute your pitching exceptionally well, and the Mariners have the kind of team that can beat the Diamondbacks at their own game in that respect, then the Mariners should be fine in this series, especially coming off of what was a very impressive three games there in that sweep. So for me, this is a good test because it's against a quality team that you don't see a lot of, and it's a chance to measure yourself. Is this sort of topsy-turvy season finally now leveling out to where it's going to be a steady climb, a steady ascent back to being the kind of team you expect them to be? Or are we going to continue to see good series, bad series alternating? This is a really good test that I believe is going to reveal a lot about the character of the Mariners, because the Diamondbacks, I believe, are, if not one of the most superstar-laden, they are one of the most consistent teams in the National League.
1: Yeah, you just touched on what I wanted to ask you, because I was saying earlier in the show that you look at the Diamondbacks' last 13 games have been against two teams, the Giants and the Rockies. 13 games in a row against those two teams, two of the worst teams in all of baseball. They've won 11 of them. So they're beating teams you're supposed to beat. I was just... And somebody took it as me saying, oh, they're not good. I'm not saying that at all. I'm just wondering, all right, how good are they? Are they the beneficiaries of playing opposition like that, and they're handling their business? Because the Mariners, you could say the same thing. Hey, you faced the Royals. They were dreadful going in, and you lost to them.
0: Right.
1: And they immediately went on to lose three in a row since they beat the Mariners. So, you know, the Mariners didn't handle the business the way the Diamondbacks certainly have. But I'm just wondering, how good are the Diamondbacks?
0: Yeah, I think they are good. I mean, they're a better-than-average team. And again, you're touching on something that's important about the Mariners, which is that they don't always, and you might even say they don't often, decidedly win the series they should win decisively. They've been losing games to some subpar teams and not able to sustain success in the way that I believe the Diamondbacks have. The Dodgers remain the class of that division. The Padres are also an excellent team, but the D-backs are perpetually overlooked. They're right there in that class, right behind the Dodgers, maybe, and the Padres. They're right there. And the National League Central, of course, look at the NL writ large, it's just been a better league than the AL this season. And the Central, the NL Central, for basically the entire season, has consisted entirely of above 500 teams. It's almost statistically impossible for that to be the case. And yet, even with the Cubs, look, they lost 10 in a row, and they're still in that situation where they have a winning record. So that, to me, the NL is a more competitive league right now, top to bottom, than the American League is. And again, I think that the Diamondbacks, when they're at full strength, and by and large, they've been full strength this season. And remember, too, they made, you think back on the story of their year a year ago, they made a late run at keeping things interesting in the wild card standings after trading Naylor, right? So they were a seller that somehow remained competitive. And I'm here to say that doesn't happen unless you've got really good leadership, and Lovello is that. Their front office is that. And I'm really impressed by their overall operation. They do a very nice job, one of the more consistent clubs. And again, think about how few teams can say they've been in a World Series in the last several years. The Diamondbacks are one of them.
2: Hey, JP, we saw the Major League Baseball Players Association make their first formal proposal. There's a lot to this. There's a lot of things that, you know, that they're asking for in this opening sort of round here. But the most fascinating is, you know, whether or not there's a cap or a floor. What are some of the finer points or things that jumped out about this proposal that you saw?
0: Well, the cap is number one from a standpoint of what MLB said. So the MLBPA, the union, made their first proposal, which included expanded revenue sharing, guaranteed more money and revenue for the smaller market teams, and then created some incentives and structures. Again, hard to determine exactly how you do this, but to be sure that teams are spending the money they bring in and not keeping it for their own financial benefit, so to speak. Whereas the league's proposal, and this is the earliest, certainly in my time covering the game, that I can recall it, that the league's proposal number one very clearly had a salary cap, mm-hmm. and has said, this is our proposal. We want to put in a salary cap. For a long time, that was a non-starter. The union for a long time has said, we're not going to accept the cap. Now MLB is saying, we want a cap. So we always like to use these football analogies for the for how close a deal is, and I'm going to get out in front of this one and say that, you know, sometimes we say, oh, the deal's on the 10-yard line, the 5-yard line, on the 2-yard line, the goal line, whatever it is. What I propose that the metaphor for this situation, and it is a situation, is going to be that one team is on one goal line and one team's on the other, yep. and we are about 100 yards away here, guys, in terms of trying to meet at midfield. Yeah. We're trying to find a way to meet at that Seahawk logo, and there's not really, I don't even know if anybody's taken their foot off the goal. I mean, we are, our punter is like within a heel of the back of the end zone here.
1: We're in danger of a safety here.
0: We are one false step from a safety. That's how far apart we are. So we got a long way to go, and I think that's where this all nets out. What I'll be fascinated to see is to what extent the median, the middle player, really understands and weighs out the benefits of all of this. I think it was interesting. Jesse Rogers had the report about where the different numbers were and what the ceiling would be, what the floor would be. Again, there would be a floor as well if you're going to have a salary cap, a cap and floor, which is important to point out, that the smaller market teams would have to spend up to a certain level to be able to remain compliant with the new rules. That's the idea. And that there were, and that Jesse's reporting, and I think it's correct, obviously, that there was almost twice as many teams, if not more, that were below the floor than were above the max. And I'll say it again for everybody in the back here, that the max and the Dodgers payroll at the top end affects how much money they can give to Kyle Tucker and Shohei and Mookie and Freddie. That's for them, okay? The floor of the Pirates has a lot more to do with how much money players that move around team to team, how much a Rob Refsnyder is going to be able to make in a year. That's, and again, there are more, and Rob's had a great career in staying in the big leagues for a long time. There are more Rob Refsniders than there are Kyle Tuckers. Okay, so like that's the idea here, is how do you look at the average player who moves around a bunch, a Kiner Falefa, a Refsnyder, name your reliever, the Justin Topas. I mean, the guys that have a lot of different names in the back of their baseball card. Where do they go, and how much they move around? And again, I think part of it too is, you know, Gabe Spire had a fantastic season last year. How do you get him rewarded for that, as opposed to saying, okay, Gabe, you got to get to free agency before you really get the rewards? There's got to be a middle ground here. It might involve a cap. The players might not like it. But if it gets Gabe Spire paid sooner, and if it gets Hancock in the arbitration system sooner, and if it gets Kirby and Gilbert to free agency sooner, I would have to think the players would like those things. And again, Kirby and Gilbert, they'll certainly they have a chance to be highly paid free agents, but the true ace pitchers who test the upper bounds, that is the realm of Garrett Cole and Blake Snell, guys that have won multiple Cy Youngs or close to it. And that's, to me, that's where the cap comes into play. The median player might actually stand to benefit from what MLB has put out there, and I guess time will tell if that message really filters down to the players.
1: Hey, bringing you back to the Mariners, and you brought up some of the pitchers, and we've been having a lot of conversations about the piggyback situation, and, you know, should it be a six-man rotation? Should they bail on the piggyback thing? Because it worked the last time. Worked well between Castillo and Miller, but neither seemed happy. And we saw a very visibly frustrated Castillo on the bench, chatting with Dan Wilson in between innings. Bryce Miller, for his part after the game, was trying to be diplomatic, but struggling to find words. He's like, look, you play the card you're dealt. I'm a starter.
3: He didn't say that.
1: He said you deal the card you're dealt.
0: I actually heard that part of the interview with Brad. I said, I get where he was going. Yeah, I mean, yeah. We've all had that moment.
3: We all knew what he meant.
1: You see they're not embracing it. And after right. that, we read a story that you know, that Woody, the pitching coach, that Dan Wilson, that Jerry, they all had separate conversations individually with Miller and Castillo just to clear up. Because what was clear to me was the communication wasn't there. I don't know why Castillo would be that upset had they communicated what was going to go on. Right. Now that seems like they went out of their way to iron out all the different variables and blah, blah, blah. Still doesn't mean guys are accepting of or liking it. Do you think it's ultimately going to benefit them, or could this be a detriment if they can't get the buy-in?
0: Well, first of all, I want to credit Mike Lefko, because any time that I have been piggybacking after the Cal Raleigh show, I was communicated on that well in advance.
1: You knew exactly Mike, what your role was.
0: Mike is on it, and it wasn't like, okay, Cal's talking to Shannon. I wasn't like chucking my headset and throwing that across. I mean, there was none of that going on. I was completely thrilled with it, okay, all the way around. So I want to make totally clear on that Mike was fantastic.
1: Oh, he's a great communicator, yeah.
0: Great communicator, so I'm good there. No issues here. But you are right that obviously this, something about, and I guess we'll find out in the next week or so. I mean, your performance ultimately is your salvation in this industry, and they've actually pitched pretty well. The results have been good. That has prevented this from becoming an absolute catastrophe. The communication obviously has to get better. I don't know how you miss it. It's not as though these are the 25th and 26th guys on the roster that you forgot to communicate an optional assignment or a DFA to someone. These are two of your guys, okay? And so that clearly has to get better. And that's on Jerry, it's on Dan, it's on everybody. That can't happen anymore. But what I do think could transpire is if they really need to still be starters. I mean, this you have to get everybody bought in here. And what the current situation tells me, watching it, is that if it was going to be an easy, straightforward six-man rotation, they would have stayed in it if mm-hmm. the other pitchers really wanted it, because that's how this whole experiment began. Remember, that was the first time through six-man, and clearly, if everybody was hey, yeah, my whole goal in life is to be part of a six-man rotation. I love it. I'm not only a spokesperson, I'm also a client. The whole thing, they would have been all about it. That they would have been signed on, and we'd still be in that role, and we're clearly not. So that means that the other starters don't exactly prefer this either, and this is just the short straw now belongs to Miller and Castillo. You maybe give it one or two more cycles, and then see if either is an injury, which sometimes happens, and then that solves itself, or if you're getting towards the All-Star break or later into June and we're still talking about this, and if it's still an issue, then you probably do have to realistically look at a trade scenario. I think Castillo's probably the most natural guy to move, given where he's at contractually. It's not the easiest contract to take on, because there's money on it for next year. There's the option, a vesting option for 28. So it's not the easiest contract to move, and yet there are teams out there that desperately need starting pitching. So I think for now, you go status quo, however awkward it is. You got to roll with it for at least one or two more times. Clearly, it's going to happen this weekend against the Diamondbacks. And then I think you step back and assess. But to me, It's not as simple as, we'll just go back to a six-man rotation. If it was that simple, if the other starters wanted it, they would have been doing this all along, and they don't. I guess the one little last thought I have on this is, with Hancock, at some point they may decide that he needs either a break or that he does need extra days, and in that case, it might no longer be the choice of someone like a Kirby or Gilbert or Wu. It's like, listen, for the betterment of Emerson, we have to do it this way. They might get to that point. That's a very it's a plausible and somewhat convenient reason to do it. So I think that might be the one rationale of, hey, we got to go to a six man because we got to give Emerson Hancock extra time, and that's very defensible in my estimation. But the communication, if and when you do that, has got to be better than it was over the last couple weeks.
2: Yeah, I like that it kind of plays itself out, right? I mean, that way, you know, it'll be, I mean, it's a bad thing, I guess, because it's going to be, you know, an injury situation,
0: right?
2: And maybe it won't have to be.
0: Yeah, really, but quick. I mean, I guess what I would say, Dave, is that, like, Hancock is probably, if we're being honest, he's probably not going to take every fifth day start from now until the end of the season.
2: Okay.
0: At some point in time, your first full major league season, all the stress in this role, at least, all the stress of it, there's going to have to be a break at some point, and that could be a chance to manipulate things a little bit too.
2: We have like 5 seconds. I'm really sorry. Who would be the next one to be piggybacked of in this rotation, do you think?
0: I don't know that there really is one. Unless, I'll say, Hancock, by performance, would not be. But if you're concerned about his workload,
2: yeah,
0: he would be the guy, because then you could say, listen, rather than sending you down to the minor leagues, which we clearly all agree he doesn't deserve to be sent to the minor leagues, that could be your convenient way of controlling his innings workload. That way you're not going too deep into that well too early.
1: John, as always, we appreciate you, my friend. Great stuff. Have a tremendous weekend, and we'll talk again next week.
0: You got it, guys. And again, I'll get back to my mom and see if you guys want to complete that trade of the Mariners' troubles and the Tigers' troubles. She would gladly, and I'm telling you, she would like make the offer. She'd fly to Seattle and offer you the Tigers' troubles in person in a ceremony. So if that's what it takes. So just keep that in mind.
1: We'd love to meet her, but she can keep the Tigers' troubles
2: okay,
1: out
2: that's
1: there.
2: That's right.
1: Yeah.
0: All the best, guys.
1: Thanks, John.
2: Thanks, JP.
0: Thanks so much.
1: There you go. There's John Morosi with us each and every week. Our conversation is presented by the Puyallup Tribe of Indians. Meanwhile, we have plenty more to dive into when it comes to the Mariners' piggyback situation. That is coming up next with Wyman and Bob, Seattle Sports on 710.
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1: Our thanks once again to John Morosi, who joined us in the previous segment. 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And as somebody texted in earlier, the best part is you don't have to remember. They said, I can listen to the show, and I don't have to worry about remembering. It's beautiful.
0: There you go.
1: That's right.
2: I like that.
0: It's easy. It's right there for you. Even I can do it.
1: Even Dave can do it.
0: Mm-hmm.
1: That tells you how easy it is. Meanwhile, we talked to Doug Glanville earlier in the show, and we just got done talking to John Morosi, and we both, you know, we hit them both with the conversations about six-man rotation, the piggyback situation. I thought John brought up an obvious and great point that, hey, if all those starters were on board with the six-man rotation, they wouldn't have done it just once. They did it just once, which tells you it probably wasn't very well received.
0: Mm-hmm.
1: Because I think that would be the easiest out for everybody. If, you know, Wu and Gilbert and Kirby and Hancock, everybody just raised their hand and said, hey, let's do six-man. I'm on board. Clearly wasn't the case. And we've talked about how ritualistic, how in the routine pitchers are, specific baseball players, but even more so pitchers.
0: Mm-hmm.
1: Here's what I do on this day. Here's my rehab day. Here's my side. I throw on the side on this day. Then I do this on, they're just conditioned, and this is what I do every 5 days. And then you stretch it out. You get off days in the schedule. All of a sudden, you got somebody like Emerson Hancock who gets 7 days off. All of a sudden, they don't feel quite as sharp when they're out there on the hill.
0: Well, it's funny. One of the things that JP just brought up was that he seems pretty convinced that Emerson Hancock's going to need some time down.
1: Maybe.
0: You know? So, and I don't know. I mean, I hadn't really thought of that because he's young.
1: Yeah.
0: You know? And I had not a lot of miles on his arm, so I never considered that. But he mentioned it twice, so I'm sure, you know, he's been thinking about it, so maybe it goes that way to a guy that needs a little bit of rest. And, well, you know, it's like
1: plausible, as he said. I mean, I'm looking at it. Last year, he threw 90 innings. That's his career high. 90 threw 60 and two-thirds the year before that. Right now, he's at 64 and two-thirds. So how far beyond 90 do they feel he's ready for?
0: Yeah.
1: How, you know, does he go from 90 to 200? Does he go from 90 to 180? 170? I don't know if they have a number in mind. I'm sure they're just going to kind of monitor each start and see, all right, is he losing velo? Is his location struck? Does he look fatigued? Does he get soggy arm? You know, I mean, so I'm sure they'll keep an eye on it.
0: Just one of the many things that, you know, we don't consider every day, that they're sitting there looking at every player and, you know, what's his workload going to be. And so, yeah, I thought that part was interesting, that JP seemed pretty adamant about that was definitely going to be the case, that he's going to need some time down. I don't know. Maybe we'll look back on this whole piggyback thing and say, you know, we were, you know, worried about how the players were going to handle it and what's it going to do to their routine and things like that. And it ended up working out.
1: Yeah. So I hope that's the case. I hope that's what we're talking about, that it all works out. And maybe, you know, maybe it serves some other starters. Maybe, you know, if Wu needs some time, he's a guy who's had to deal with injuries throughout his career. Certainly Miller is the obvious because he's coming in late. Kirby dealt with injuries last year. Logan dealt with injuries. So,
0: yeah. Wu at the end.
1: I don't know if they have markers set for each of these guys going into the season, or if they're just like, let's see how they respond, start to start, and see what, you know, what are the results? What is, how quickly are they rebounding? How quickly are they rehabbing? So but he's right in that, look, if everybody were on board, they wouldn't have done it just once.
0: Yeah.
1: So then you get into the piggyback situation, which, you know, I think comes up, that's Sunday, right? Levko, coming up Sunday this weekend. So,
0: and what's the mixture here?
1: I think Miller starts.
0: Okay.
1: And I believe Miller starts and Castillo comes out of the bullpen.
0: So 5-4.
1: Did they set an innings?
0: Four and five?
3: I mean, hopefully they told the pitchers this time.
1: Yeah.
3: No, they haven't publicly said the innings. But yes, Miller will be the first one out.
1: Yeah.
3: The, the carrier?
1: He'll be the opener.
3: The carrier and the rider.
0: The carrier and the rider. Yeah, that's what Divish, how he had it on the piggyback thing. Makes sense to you?
1: The what? The carrier?
0: Carrier and the, was it carrier?
3: The rider? I don't know. He definitely said the rider. I don't remember the
0: rider and
3: phrasing.
0: The, you know, who's the guy that's given the ride? Yeah. The rider?
1: I like that you were starting to imitate it. Are you on a horse?
0: I'm on a horse.
1: You got a jockey and a horse? I don't know. I don't know what's going on here. But yeah, we'll see how they do. I mean, obviously they know, I assume they have a very clear picture of what they're in store for, talking about Miller and Castillo. See how they respond. If Miller goes out there and he's just dealing, you're going, okay, there's Castillo warming up. It's fifth inning, and hypothetically, Bryce is there. Let's say he hasn't given up a run, and his pitch count's well in line. Are we going through it again? Are we going, really? You're going to pull this guy, and he's throwing 68 pitches through six innings, five innings, whatever. He hasn't given up a run. He's got five strikeouts, no walks.
0: Talking about Bryce?
1: Yeah.
0: Yeah. I mean, you look at 2 years ago, everybody was talking about him being a candidate for Cy Young. And, you know, you look at in 2024, guy threw 294. How many outings did he have? He had 31 starts that year. I mean, he's phenomenal. Mm-hmm. And it looks like he's back and raring to go the way that he's playing right now. So, yeah, it'll be, you know. But, you know, if it is him and he starts off and he's the carrier, then
1: carrier and the writer,
0: you know, he's going to go five innings. I guess it's not that much that far away from, like, typically you see pitchers getting pulled after, you know, six,
1: yeah,
0: maybe six and a third.
1: I think it's just the feeling of
0: seven.
1: If they feel like they're rolling, like they're feeling like I could go seven, I might go eight. Who knows? I mean, I was looking at it last night. I think there are only like seven teams that have had a complete game, and the Mariners are one of them.
0: Yeah,
1: I think it was Kirby that had the complete game, and I think they ended up losing that game, if I remember correctly.
3: Yeah. It was like it was only eight then. I think it was in Texas, right?
1: Yeah.
3: Game one or two of that series.
0: Yeah, I'm looking at, like, Emerson Hancock. He's only gone seven innings one time.
1: Yeah.
0: So, I mean, it's not that much more. I mean, it's more for the rider, you know, when he's coming in and, you know, that whole different routine that, like, Castillo had to go through. It's just so totally
1: So the guy
0: opposite.
1: Coming in is the rider?
0: Yes.
1: And the guy that starts is
0: he's hopping on. Yeah. He's hopping on the back. Don't shoot the messenger. It was Divish. It's Divish's fault.
1: I don't think I like that. So yeah, to me, I don't know. It's probably more about what it says or what, you know, hey, Castillo last week, I'm feeling good. I'm feeling great. Especially for him. I could see him having more of an issue with it. Actually, I could see both because Castillo has not been good this year. He's been their worst pitcher, their worst starter. And he's finally in a game where, hey, man, everything's working. My pitches are there. My velocity's there. My command. I'm feeling great. You're going to take me out after four?
0: Yeah.
1: You know, and the same with Miller, who's like, yeah, I've pitched three games, and this is the best game I've had, and my pitch count's in order, and my velocity's still up, and you're going to take me out? So they both kind of have that argument to be made. You know, one guy hasn't pitched at all or has pitched three times because of injury. The other guy just frankly hasn't had moments of success, and he's finally got one, and it's going to be abbreviated.
0: Yeah.
1: So I kind of get the frustration from both of them. But, yeah, I think there are going to be a lot of eyes on Sunday's game to see, all right, how do they respond? Now, the other thing we haven't seen is if somebody goes out there and just gets torched, you know, Miller or Castillo, they come out of the gates and they're giving up runs, and then are you going to bring in the other guy right out of the gate? Are you going to go to the bullpen for a bit? What's the plan? How does that alter the plan?
0: Yeah.
1: What's their plan if somebody gets knocked out after 2 2/3? Something along those lines.
0: Yeah, I was just talking about Emerson Hancock, how he's gone seven innings one time. And I'm looking at right now at Logan Gilbert. Same thing with him.
1: Yeah.
0: Only seven. So I don't know. Whoever's the starter, you know, if you say, okay, he's going to go five, That kind of happens. I mean, it's pretty close to that anyway. So, it'll be very interesting to see how this. I feel like this is just kind of a side note drama, though, because really what the problem is that we have too many good pitchers. Damn good pitchers.
1: Yeah.
0: That's really what it's about. But, you know, the Bryce Miller said that the other day, that we have, you know, six guys that, you know, really are really good at their job, and I think he's, you know, including Castillo in that, obviously.
1: Well, yeah. I don't think he was talking about Kate Anderson.
0: I mean, I don't think that, you know, he was being nice.
1: He was being nice because we keep saying six pitchers that have been really good. No, you got five that have been good.
0: Yeah.
1: You got one that's majority of this year, unfortunately. This is not personal. He just has not been a good year for Castillo. And look, the other guys have taken their turns as well. Wu has had some really lousy starts. So has Logan. So has Kirby. So they've had their starts. It's just that Castillo's has stretched out, you know, more. So, yeah, you've got six pitchers who have a track record, and certainly it can be dominant. he's been the least of that in Castillo. Right. Meanwhile, there are a lot of uncomfortable quarterback conversations taking place around the NFL. We're going to hear about that when we sweep the dial. Coming up with Wyman and Bob, it's Seattle Sports on 710.
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4: Hi, it's Chris Crocker in the 4 News Now First Alert Weather Center on a weather alert day. The potential for strong to severe thunderstorms this evening across the entire inland northwest. Storms capable of producing damaging wind as well as large hail. We'll keep you updated on 4 News Now or the 4 News Now weather app.
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3: All right, a little context here. So the Ravens restructured Lamar Jackson's contract in March in order to lower this year's cap hit. They lowered it by about $40 million. That now means they have an $85 million cap hit in 2027. That is obviously not feasible. So the Ravens have been working with Lamar Jackson, trying to get him to sign a long-term deal so they can lower 2027's cap hit. But Lamar has been very unwilling to do that, and he spoke to the media for the first time this offseason, and they asked him about his contract.
18: I was thinking about how I was going to respond to this question if I got it. But, you know, I'm going to give you the same answer I always get. I just want to keep them, those conversations private. You know, we restructured the deal, and that's what we have right now. So,
19: is there a chance that you could play out this season and just bet on yourself and not sign a contract?
18: We got the reconstruction done, like I said, Jerry. We're just going to go from there.
1: All right, he really doesn't want to answer what he's going to do, but
0: I'd be laughing, too, if we were talking about my $85 million, you know,
1: cap hit,
0: yeah, that I was going to get paid that much. I'd be jolly, a jolly soul.
1: Yeah, that's not going to work out, I don't think. But I don't know. The way he plays, I'd be a little leery of not betting on my talent if I'm him, but just betting on staying healthy, suffering, just because of the way he plays. He's a guy who takes more hits. He's running the ball more often. He's exposing himself more often. So if he hypothetically says, nope, I'm not doing another deal, I'll just go in as a... Is he going to be a free agent at the end of this year?
3: No. So next year is the final year of his contract. But the Ravens can't really do anything because there's an $85 million cap hit. But if they cut him, there's like a $75 million dead cap hit.
1: Jeez.
3: So they are locked in.
1: Yeah. Hmm.
0: I feel like that guy could play free safety and be a starter in the NFL. He's such a great athlete, and it's so much fun to watch. I mean, I think if you're a Raven fan, he's got to be 90% of the reason why you're buying season tickets. Quick, name the Ravens head coach. I'll be honest.
20: Todd Monken?
3: No. Jesse Minter.
1: No, Monken's with the Browns.
20: Oh, yeah, that's right.
0: Lefko nailed it.
1: Who is it?
0: Jesse Minter.
1: Oh.
0: You know how I know that?
1: Because Lefko just said it.
0: No, because I just looked it up before I said it. No, seriously, I didn't. I mean, look, you think it's John Harbaugh.
1: Yeah, I'm so used to say, I was about to say Harbaugh. I'm like, well, no, that's not right.
0: Yeah, well, and he's with the Giants, obviously, and he has been such a good coach there and a good team with him and Lamar Jackson. It's just odd to have him not in Baltimore. Is that how they say it?
16: Sweeping the dial.
0: Baltimore.
3: If you're on the wire.
1: Baltimore. Yeah.
3: Baltimore. Well, speaking of quarterback awkwardness, so we're hearing all these guys for the first time this offseason because it's OTAs. So J.J. McCarthy at Vikings OTAs was asked how the dynamic has been in that quarterback room with Kyler Murray.
21: You know, it's just like two guys in a classroom. You know, he sits on one side, I sit on the other side, and it's the coach's responsibility to teach us and coach us. So,
22: is there any awkwardness, like, between you two?
21: Awkwardness, you know, it's just like the same feeling, you know, when you're in high school and there's another person on the other side of the room. That's just kind of how it is. So I wouldn't say there's any awkwardness.
0: Sounds awkward to me.
1: That's an awkward answer. I got to be honest. You'd figure he'd be like, oh, man, there's three of us, four of us, however many quarterbacks they've got in there right now. There are four of us in there, and we're all learning together. We all get along. It's so far, you know, we're getting to know each other. It's something. I sit on one side, he sits on the other side. It's like a classroom. Sounds weird.
0: Yeah, you know how the schedule release for the Raiders was Step Brothers, the good part. Mm-hmm. We just become best friends.
1: Yeah.
0: I think in that room, this is where, you know, he put his junk on the drum. That's where those two are at, as far as Step Brothers go.
1: Why are you so sweaty? Just watching Cops.
0: Yeah. It really feels like you touched my drum set. Kyler Murray is an interesting cat, man. I heard somebody the other day saying that he's going to grab that job and have his best year ever. And I'm like, hey, maybe. I mean, we've seen that happen.
1: Sam Darnold did well there.
0: Yeah.
1: And Danny Dimes did well there. So they both moved
0: in. Daniel Jones has done it. Baker Mayfield, to some extent, has done that. I mean, it's happened, but
1: I don't have a lot of faith that Kyler Murray is going to have a resurgent moment. He has a game where he comes in. I don't know. Does he get the starting job? Does he beat out J.J. McCarthy? How bad does that look for the team?
0: I don't know. J.J. McCarthy, the way people have talked about him, and we talked about it when he came out of Michigan. And how the run game was so prevalent in that offense and how he was aided by that. And you hear these executives just rave about him and how good he is. And isn't that where, where Nolan Teasley was interviewing, right? In Minnesota. Yeah, I'd like to get the real word on that guy. But, I could see him. I just don't see Kyler Murray as one of those guys that's going to really change for anyone. He doesn't seem very coachable to me. So, that definitely sounds like a very awkward situation.
2: Sweeping the dial.
3: Well, it would not be an NFL season if we didn't have Jim Harbaugh saying some slightly uncomfortable things when it comes to Justin Herbert. In this case, getting way too involved in caring about his life. So Herbert missed the first phase of Chargers offseason workouts to, follow his girlfriend on a music tour around Europe. And he was back in the building yesterday, and Jim Harbaugh was asked how he felt to have Herbert back.
4: So excited. I was happy, went to support Madison on her music tour. Madison supports him at the football games, and he told me he wasn't going to be here for those two weeks, and my first reaction was, do you need a ride to the airport? You know, he's just been somebody that he's just here all the time. I mean, it's times I've wanted to shoo him out of the building. He's at every voluntary, every non-voluntary workout. I'm the same guy that broke his hand, and then he was here the next day practicing, the next game, stiff-arming guys. I was happy, good balance.
1: Boy, you talk about a man crush. My goodness.
0: Could I give you a ride to the airport?
1: Have you ever had a coach that loved you the way he loves Herbert?
0: I mean, he might need to get a restraining order.
1: My goodness.
0: You ever heard of the pop singer? Madison Beer?
1: Madison Beer, no. Is she big?
0: Yeah, it must be because, it's on the internet. So, obviously, it's true.
1: Are you familiar with her, Lefko?
3: I didn't know she was a pop singer. I just thought she was famous for being famous.
1: She was an influencer.
0: Yeah.
3: I did not know she actually had a career.
1: Cash is giving me a knowing look like, oh, yeah.
0: Shaking you off?
5: I honestly didn't know she was a singer either. I just thought she was popular.
1: She must be very pretty if you thought she was just popular for being.
0: When I saw the name, honestly, I was like, oh, I got to try that beer. Madison Beer?
1: Spell it B-E-E-O?
0: Yeah.
1: All right.
0: Like I said, Bob, it's on the internet, so it must be true.
1: It's got to be true. Nothing false is on the internet.
0: But no, I mean, that's probably one of the least awkward things he's said about Justin Herbert.
1: Yeah, he just seems to be like he's almost drooling when he talks about him, though. I just picture a little spittle coming out. He's always in the building, and he's got a He's got a weird creepiness to him talking about him.
0: Yeah, I've never seen a coach gush over his quarterback like that. You know, Pete was always very effusive with all the compliments for Russ. Oh, Russ can handle anything. He's this and that. But it never got...
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1: 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So if you have an old car, truck, or van, even a motorcycle or an RV sitting around, you can right now give it away and help the vets. They really need your help. And your car will help support the vets and their families. And guess what? You even get a tax donation. Plus, we'll even come and pick up your car for free. And all you've got to do is pick up your phone right now and make a free call. Now is the perfect time to do something good for the vets. Give back to the vets right now for all they've done for this country. And your old car can really help them. So call the Veterans Car Donation Program right now for free pickup of your vehicle. Help the vets and help your taxes at the same time. Call right now.
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2: Imani wouldn't be here if it wasn't for St. Jude, and I can't imagine a better place to be.
3: You know, it's a cliche thing to say, but I feel like my faith in humanity has been restored. The second we arrived here, we had food, housing, transportation, treatment, you name it, it was taken care of by St. Jude Children's Research Hospital. There was not a single other care in the world except for Imani, because St. Jude made that happen. The best way I can really describe it is, this is heaven on earth. 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
10: Mariners with the day off today, fresh off of their series sweep of the A's. They look to repeat that, hopefully, when the Diamondbacks come to town for three games. They'll be followed by the New York Mets, who are one of the worst teams in baseball. So, interesting six-game series at home for the Mariners, which begins tomorrow. You can catch it all right here, Seattle Sports, on 710. Meanwhile, taking a look at your baseball scoreboard right now, Blue